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1: Well, howdy, folks, and welcome to Tent Show Radio from Big Top Chautauqua. Tonight, we welcome the high energy of folk musicians Good Morning Bedlam and the tornadic finger-picking of guitarist Gareth Pearson. At intermission, I'll revisit the pickleball situation. Folks, the show you're about to hear emanates from a special space and a special place. The Big Top is just that. A grand blue and pearl gray striped canvas beauty suitable for a circus, but in this case home to a history of stories, laughter, and music, especially music, delivered live and under lights on a stage that has served names recognized both in our backyard and in the far corners of the world. The Big Top seats are set directly on the earth, and what a spot of earth it is, green and glorious, atop a hill so high it overlooks beautiful Bayfield, Wisconsin, Lake Superior, and those all-natural, waterbound wonders, the Apostle Islands. If you enjoy that vision, if you enjoy what you hear over the course of the next hour, and you want to see and experience it firsthand, please get to know us at www.bigtop.org. It sounds beautiful up here because it is beautiful up here. You ought to grab a ticket and come on up. Folks, our first act tonight hails from Minneapolis, Minnesota. Known for their high-energy live shows and stunning harmonies, they've been touring full-time in support of their EP Dear Day, Dear Darling, playing the festival circuit alongside artists such as Shaky Graves, Sam Bush, Jason Isbell, the infamous String Dusters, and Trampled by Turtles. If ever there was a time to wrap up the intro and just let them show you, it's now. Here they are. Good Morning Bedlam.

morning, Bedlam. This first song is dedicated to a very strong little girl named Brenna, who recently was cleared of melanoma, and this is her favorite Good Morning Bedlam song to sing.

0: so excited to be here at Big Top Chautauqua.
1: That's right. We're from Minneapolis. Thanks so much for sharing your evening with us. Who's excited for the Nitty Gritty Dirt Band tonight? Oh! We're so excited to be warming up the stage. This one, as well as that last one, are off our newest record, Lulu. This one's called Haint Blue. It's a little ghost tune. We think that all real folk bands need at least one song about ghosts. So this is like our fifth one. It goes like this.

0: Thank you very much. We're going to take a moment here and introduce the band. To your right, my left, from Eau Claire, Wisconsin, we've got Miss Kat Seeger on that fiddle tonight. And over on the other side of the stage, originally from Fort Atkinson, Wisconsin, on the trumpet and the keys, we got Mr. Dawson Radinius tearing it up. Over here on the bass and vocals, we've got Tori Elker from Dallas-Fort Worth, Texas, singing and playing bass. I'm Isaac. I play the guitar, obviously. And we are Good Morning Bedlam. This next one was written by our bass player, Tori. It's called Salt.
1: That's right. This one's on our album, Lulu. And it's about learning to love yourself for exactly who you are, even when it feels like going upstream. Thank you.

we're out on tour right now. Thank you so much. We're out on tour right now celebrating the release of a brand new song called All My Friends. That's coming out. Well, it's already been released as a single, but it will be on our upcoming EP as well as our last song of the evening before we get the Nitty Gritty Dirt Band out here. But this one's called All My Friends. We're really excited to be putting out new music. And if you do like what you hear, like you've heard, over in the tent, we do have a little bit of merch. We do this full time, so that's a great way to keep us coming back to town if you like what you heard. If you hate what you heard, it's a great way to help us leave town sooner, so it's a win-win situation. This one's called All My Friends.

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2: Welcome to intermission, folks. I'm a little nervous about this episode's monologue, as when I debuted it originally, I received a very stern note from a pickleball, proponent. Frankly, I found him a little more prickleball than pickleball, but more on that later. During a recent visit to a warm state, I fell into an offhand conversation about pickleball and learned I am now eligible for residence in certain communal enclaves based on my having passed a milestone we're just going to round off and maybe down and call my mid-50s. It was one of those moments when you're unequivocally reminded that no matter how youthful you feel, as far as the Homeowners Association is concerned, you are a well-traveled Buick. I wasn't troubled by the mortal reminder. All in all, I'd rather pass milestones than kidney stones, and in either case, it's the gravestone that really gets you. But it was bracing to find myself mentally cruising past a retirement community only to have the gatekeeper beckon and hand me a brochure. There are a lot of factors that will have to fall into place before you'll find me retired and playing pickleball in a retirement community. First and foremost, retirement itself is, at this point, neither possible nor possible. Then there is health insurance, an impending tuition situation, and possibly a new U-joint for the plow truck, all of which have budget precedence over my first liquid graphite pickleball paddle. Also, I will not be able to sell the farm and move until we arrange a week-long special with one of those reality TV shows where they come in and declutter your outbuildings with a backhoe, a fire hose, and perhaps a stick of dynamite. This particular community allows for one family member under 50, which means we won't have to sneak my wife past the clubhouse in the trunk. This is good news because not only do I find the idea abhorrent, I'm not up to that level of wrestling, and she is. You'd find me in the trunk rolled in a yoga mat and bound in Pilates straps. If I have learned anything in this life, it is never say never. I have conducted preliminary research on entry-level pickleball paddles. There is a facility 15 minutes from our

proponent correspondent. To him, I say, I've played a few times since and enjoyed it. Which is the point, right? To enjoy it. Anyways, it occurs to me the Big Top stage is just about the right size for a pickleball court, and maybe the time is right for Pickleball the Musical. While I'm focus grouping that, let us turn that stage over to our next musical guest, a man known as the Welsh Tornado, due to the way his fingers whirl up and down a guitar fretboard and across the strings. Drawing on influences such as Chet Atkins, Merle Travis, Jerry Reed, and Tommy Emmanuel, his playing has put him on the road around the world. Tonight, he tunes up and turns it loose right here in Bayfield at the Big Top. Ladies and gentlemen, please welcome Gareth Pearson.

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Those boys don't just kiss and tell. They kiss them right, that's worse. And you'll end up in a verse of some country song they're trying to sell. She was on her way to a show with girls. 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

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And enjoy the rest of the show. Cheers.

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1: Gareth Pearson, folks. 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Until next we share the air, remember, where I come from and here at 10th Show Radio, nobody ever says goodbye. They just say, well, I suppose.

0: The Four Corners Balloon Rally returns to Farmington September 25th through the 27th. 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

again, you're swinging down the lane with David Miller. Today, I reach out to listeners to station KSJE, broadcasting from San Juan College in Farmington, New Mexico. Today, also, I'm going to lead an expedition to the islands, those that are nearby and others that are situated thousands of miles away. To set the scene, we call on Louis Armstrong as he sings The Song of the Islands.

I mentioned earlier that we would be visiting islands all over the world. The Claude Thornhill Orchestra recognized that when in November 1946 they recorded Faraway Island with a vocal chorus by Buddy Hughes.

0: Harry Belafonte is approaching the microphone now. Belafonte was born in Harlem, but he spent several years as a young boy with his grandparents in Jamaica. That, I guess, qualifies him to claim an island in the sun.
1: This is my island in the sun, where my people have toiled since time begun.

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Sun comes down with a burning glow, mingles my sweat

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They came from a large family made up of 7 girls and 5 boys. They're going to sing about the Christmas Island, an Australian territory located in the Indian Ocean. You are welcome, even encouraged, to visit the national park that the Australian government has developed on the island.

One of my favorite jazz groups was led by Wilbur de Paris. Wilbur played trombone, his brother Sidney played trumpet, and they had an outstanding clarinetist named Omar Simeon. Wilbur had this thing about islands, beginning with the letter M. He wrote instrumental compositions called Majorca, its twin island Minorca, and then there was Malta, Martinique, Madeira, and the composition we are about to hear, Madagascar. Wilbur forgot one, didn't he? I refer to Manhattan.

0: Madagascar, played by the New Orleans Jazz Band under the direction of Wilbur de Paris. You're swinging down the lane with David Miller.
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0: Today it's Song of the Islands. We move now to a tune with the title On the Isle of May. There is an isle with that name. It's located about 5 miles off the coast of Scotland. It's operated as a nature reserve. You are invited to visit, but there are 3 rules. If you have a dog, you will not let it run free. In the dry season, you may not light fires. And when you depart, you will leave no waste. Let's hear the Orrin Tucker Orchestra recount their experience on the Isle of May. And then we'll follow up with Frank Sinatra. He was, of course, of Italian heritage, and thus it was appropriate that he would sing about the Isle of Capri. Sinatra is backed by the Billy May Orchestra. He recounts an unfortunate and inappropriate courtship.
2: Shall we continue with On the Isle of May?

0: finger. 'Twas goodbye on the Isle of Capri. 'Twas goodbye on the Isle of Capri. 'Twas goodbye on the Isle of Capri.
1: Let's move now to the United States to sample islands. We know of Treasure Island as a fictional location for a novel written by Robert Louis Stevenson, but there also was a real Treasure Island, which was constructed for the 1939 Golden Gate International Exposition in San Francisco. Yes, it was a made-up island, built from rock and sand. It took 4 years to prepare it for the World's Fair. Here's the Tommy Dorsey Orchestra with Edith Wright on the vocal, providing their 1935 recording on Treasure Island.

we have a pair of recordings coming up that are fun to listen to. First, it's Kate Smith talking about Poor Little Rhode Island. You know that she recorded this sometime before the year 1959, because there is a reference not to 50 states, but rather to 48 states. And then Buddy Clark follows up to talk about one of the treasures of that state, as he declares, Rhode Island is famous for you.

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0: come from Dakota.

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Stan Getz parades his skill on the tenor sax as he plays his own composition, Long Island Sound.

Woody Herman is on hand to play an instrumental selection called Fire Island, presumably a reference to the 31-mile-long Barrier Island located just off the south shore of Long Island.

0: Woody Herman, and Fire Island. You're swinging down the lane with David Miller.
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0: We remain in the New York area as we hear the Clark sisters singing Goodbye, My Coney Island Baby. Actually, I guess we should say Goodbye, Coney Island, because it used to be surrounded by water, but the space was filled in so that it is now no longer an island, but rather an attachment to Brooklyn.
3: Goodbye.

just a bit north of New York City, in Westchester County, we find ourselves on Glen Island, scene of a dance hall that was extremely popular during the height of the big band era. Glenn Miller saluted the Glen Island Casino with a real flag waver, the Glen Island Special.

Further north, we visit the border between the state of New York and the province of Ontario. The two countries are separated by the St. Lawrence River, which is the site of more than 1,800 islands. Yes, that's right. Somebody actually took the time to count them. Thus, we understand where Johnny Mercer got the title for his contribution to our program, the Thousand Island Song. And then just for fun, we listen to a recording by Al Jolson, who tells us, "I sent my wife to the Thousand Islands."

islands located in the northern and southern hemisphere today. Among them, the Caribbean, the Hawaiian, the Marshalls, Catalina, Tybee, Floating Island, that's a pudding. None of these are to be confused with the islands in question, namely the 1,000 islands, of which the encyclopedia no doubt has many varied and interesting facts. But I mustn't take a nap. I gotta watch the map. That was

0: Just think when I get home tonight, there'll be no wifey there. 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I love my wife, oh, I love my wife. 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I sent my wife to the Thousand Isles that day. 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That's why I'm gay. Tonight I'm going home at 10:30. Put on my clothes, go out again, cause I sent my wife to the Thousand Isles today. Hooray!
1: 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It's Gilligan's Island.

0: a single luxury. Like Robinson Crusoe, it's primitive as can be. So join us here each week, my friends, you're sure to get a smile. From seven stranded castaways, here on Gilligan's Isle.
1: 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I hope you'll put it on your calendar to tune in again next week to go swinging down the lane with David Miller.

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3: I got a dusty old pile of vinyl records sitting on my floor. I've played each one of them over and over, dozens of times more. All I've got is a beat up chair, a mattress, a fork, another to spare, and that dusty old pile of records on my floor.
4: Hi, welcome to Turntable Taxi. I'm your host, Carl Freuden. This week's musical theme is Zydeco music. I haven't covered this topic in quite a while, but I came up with what's going to be our featured album recently and thought, let's go down that road again. Zydeco music was a development of the Creole people from southwest Louisiana and is an outgrowth of their traditional music. Along the way, elements of R&B, blues, jazz, and gospel got added in, and even rock and roll. Records that you could actually say are Zydeco don't really appear until the mid-1950s, and the whole genre only really takes off in the 1960s. The two main instruments used in Zydeco are the accordion and the washboard, which was developed by Zydeco pioneer Clifton Chenier by taking a washboard and putting shoulder straps on it and having it played rhythmically with bottle openers. Let's open this up with a cut from Clifton Chenier called If I Ever Get Lucky.

There is a pretty big difference between Zydeco music and Cajun music. Zydeco music is really the music of the Creole people, descendants of slaves, while Cajun music was developed by immigrants from Canada, the Acadians, down to Louisiana. Cajun music has been very influential on country and western music, and I thought I'd play just one Cajun cut here. Here's D.L. Menard doing Cajun Saturday Night.

I hope you're enjoying this Zydeco episode of Turntable Taxi. Clifton Jr. was such a big influence on the genre. In 1978, he persuaded a young Creole Lala accordionist named Furnace Arsenault to pick up the accordion again. Arsenault had given up the accordion in the 1960s to play the guitar. Shortly after coming out of retirement, he began to tour internationally as Furnace and the Thunders. Here they are doing Zydeco Boogaloo.

The impetus for this show is I came across a Zydeco album by the Sam Brothers called Cruisin' On. It was originally released in 1981. The Sam Brothers were one of Zydeco's first family bands and took the contemporary Zydeco circuit by storm in the 1970s and 1980s. Their youthful, energetic style made them favorites at festivals and dance halls and quickly gained them recognition as one of the most talented group of young Zydeco musicians on the circuit. The Houston-based group was originally put together by their father, accordionist Henry Sam, and the band consisted of himself and his sons Leon, Carl, Glenn, Calvin, and Rodney. Herbert had retired from the business by the time this album was recorded. It opens up with Cruisin' On and Early One Morning.

Again, I hope you're enjoying this Zydeco episode of Turntable Taxi. We're working our way through the A-side of the 1981 album, Sam Brothers, Cruisin' On. The next three cuts are My Sweet Little Darlin', A House Rocker, and Baby Please.

0: We're going to take a short break for station identification, then come back with the B-side of the Sam Brothers Cruisin' On album and some more fun Cajun tunes. Stick around. Turntable Taxi is produced in cooperation with KSJE, the information and cultural beacon of the Four Corners.
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0: Welcome back to the second half of this Zydeco episode of Turntable Taxi. We're working our way through a 1981 album called Cruisin' On by the Sam Brothers. They were a Houston-based Zydeco band and are still active today. The B-side opens up with Jam, and then Baby, Where Did You Go Last Night?

I don't have much information about the next artist, Ambrose Sam, but he put out one side of an album as Ambrose Sam's Old Time Zydeco. The cut's called Old Time Zydeco.

Our featured artist has been the Sam Brothers. After their father retired, the band dropped to 5 members and became the Sam Brothers 5. Here they are doing Lafayette Special.

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1: Our last cut on the Zydeco episode of Turntable Taxi is Clifton Chenier doing one of the most famous Southwest Louisiana tunes of all. It's called Jolie Blonde, or in his version, it's Jolie Blonde.

0: Well, that wraps up this Zydeco episode of Turntable Taxi. I love this music, and it's so fun to go hear live. If you get a chance, go. Tune in again next week at the same time for the next episode of Turntable Taxi. I'm your host, Carl Freuden. Turntable Taxi is produced in cooperation with KSJE, the information and cultural beacon of the Four Corners.
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This is the San Juan Basin Audio Vault, Blues After Sunset, Volume 4. Staying in the blues all the way to the Luminaria Christmas show, and I may even have some bluesy Christmas happening by then, but stick with me all the way, if you would, please. We just started off the show with Sailing Across the Devil Sea from the Allman Brothers. We're going to go visit a trailer park right now. This is Ancy McLean and the Trailer Park Troubadours, a song entitled, I Married Up.

Yowza. Man, that was great, wasn't it? Hey, we're at the bottom of the hour, getting ready to go at the top of the hour here on this evening of Blues After Sunset Volume 4. We're kind of rocking it just a little bit tonight, aren't we? Yeah. We are 90.9 FM, 103.3 in Durango. 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Log on right now. Go to that website. See what's happening. We are the cultural beacon of the Four Corners. We've got it all. You bet. The best music, the best shows. Speaking of blues music, if you're up early on Saturday morning, I'd say around 4 a.m. getting you a cup of coffee, catch Blues at Sunrise. See what that's all about. We got Sunrise Blues and Sunset Blues, or After Dark Blues, whatever you want to call me. That's fine. We just heard Widespread Panic giving us Boom, Boom, Boom. Savoy Brown gave us Casting My Spell. Funny thing about that song, Roger Earl and Lonesome Dave Peppert were the musicians in that band, and they left Savoy Brown, and they started Foghat, which we heard Foghat doing Louisiana Blues, Horsehead from the Black Crows, Ancy McLean and the Trailer Park Troubadours gave us I Married Up, and again, we kicked off the show with Sailing Across the Devil's Sea from the Allman Brothers. Here's Mr. Alvin Youngblood Hart, and he's going to give us a song entitled My World Is Round.

forget to log on to that website and check us out at www.ksje.com. Check us out. Get you some stuff. There's a lot of good swag. We appreciate that. Going to get on out of here, but before we do, let's talk about who we just heard. Still Looking from David Hidalgo. We also heard Humble Pie giving us All Shook Up. No Pain from Marcus King. Two Trains from Miss Carolyn Wonderland. We also heard Eric Sardinas giving us Full Tilt Mama. And we started off the bottom of the hour to the top of the hour with Alvin Youngblood Hart giving us My World Is Round. Going to leave you with Mr. John Hyatt and a song entitled Down Home. See you next Saturday night for Volume 5 of Blues After Sunset. See you then.

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1: Hey folks, this is Dave Smith, host of Ozark Highlands Radio. Welcome to our show. This week we'll be hearing music and interviews with three terrific musicians who are dedicated to replicating the lively music you would have heard on the radio back in the 1920s and 30s, Bill and the Bells. No matter what your musical tastes, you're going to love the way they breathe new life into early country music. Also, I'll be making my weekly visit to Mark Jones down in the vault to hear a fine tune from the archives. All that this week on Ozark Highlands Radio. What began as a project to explore the space created between hillbilly and urban music, between vaudeville and downhome, has arrived something entirely new. Bill and the Bells offer a contemporary re-imaging of a bygone era, a vocal-centric performance that breathes new life into the sounds of early country music. When they visited us last year here at the Ozark Folk Center State Park, we were amazed at how well they captured the sound and feel of early radio. Here's a sampling of Bill and the Bells.
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0: You know, I've been listening to country music and bluegrass music, old time music, blues music, all this Southern vernacular music. And forever, I feel like I was meant to be down south where music comes from. So for me, initially, there wasn't that much of a shock. Instead, it was just excitement to finally be where I thought I should be.
1: Well, the music has a way of communicating a lot of cultural knowledge, I think, right? It can kind of familiarize yourself with a place that you're not familiar with in some ways, right? So it's a little bit like an introduction to a place. Yeah, and I think as someone who's played traditional music for a while, and we were just talking about this on our drive here, it's still pretty special to be driving through an area and realize that all the place names that you drive by are related directly to these tunes and these songs that you've been playing, and that I'm still not quite over the, I don't know.
0: To actually connect it, and you're playing this music that has reached people from generation to generation. When you're outside of it, it's hard to really relate with that and to have it sink in. But then when you're there and you see it and you're around it, it's a whole different thing.

0: Johnson City is a special place. I think it pulls a lot of musicians from all over the country. It's a special place historically. I mean, musically there's an intense and really rich musical heritage, and I think we all count ourselves lucky to be a part of that. And also, East Tennessee State University has their bluegrass, old time, and country music studies department there, which also brings in a lot of musicians from all over the place.
1: And some good music venues too. I know I wasn't living in East Tennessee or even in the South, but I met Chris and Kalia at the Down Home on Main Street in Johnson City.
2: Yeah. The Down Home is legendary. Yeah.
1: They just celebrated their 40th anniversary.
2: Yeah, we just played it.
1: We just played at their anniversary show.
2: Also, a big part of it is Johnson City is in a very central part of the region. So, you know, a lot of musicians are obviously in central Appalachia, but Johnson City's smack dab in the middle of that. So musicians who might be over in Mount Airy or Galax, musicians who might be in Chapel Hill, they're coming through Johnson City because there's music venues, because there's the program, and there's a thriving music scene. So it's a good place to be.

this is something that I think is really pivotal to Bill and the Bells and our music, is the idea of, you know, searching out old tunes that that a lot of folks are not doing, and reshaping them and to fit into the model of music that we're structuring, which to me, I think a lot of people think it sounds old. Fact of the matter is, a lot of what we're doing is not really traditional. We're taking a very new approach to these old tunes, and, you know, doing trio vocals with often male lead, female harmonies behind it. You don't find too many recordings like that back in the day. And the way that we arrange is very different. It's very modern compared to some of the things that we're borrowing from, some of the actual recordings and songs that are influencing us.

you know, regional music, and especially when you're looking at old time music, there's a bunch of different ways to play it, and there's people get informed by the area, by musicians who learned from musicians of a certain county or a certain region, and Southwest Virginia, East Tennessee has a thing all to its own, and there's a lot of folks to still learn from who learned from some of the old timers, and so it's a really special place where that tradition is being preserved, but not only preserved but celebrated. And there's pockets all across the United States for, you know, folk music, quote unquote. And East Tennessee and Southwest Virginia is one of those very special places. But there, I do think that there's a number of places in the South and in the West that have those kind of special places.

Johnson City, Tennessee artists Bill and the Bells, playing some pop music from the 1920s and 30s. In that set, we heard Work Don't Bother Me, I Told Them All About You, Where the Shy Little Violets Grow, and The Old Lonesome Blues. During this break, you might want to roll the rug back and put on your dancing shoes, because after a visit with Mark Jones down in the vault, we'll be hearing lots more from Bill and the Bells. This is Ozark Highlands Radio.

0: Welcome back to Ozark Highlands Radio. Every week about this time, I head down to the vault to visit with Mark Jones, who generally always comes up with some interesting recording from the past days here at the Ozark Folk Center. Let's see what he's got for us this week. Hey, Mark.
1: Hey, Dave.
0: Well, by golly, here you are again. Good to see you down here.
1: Well, it's good to be down here. I don't know where I'd be if I wasn't down here.
0: You know, I was thinking about all these recordings you've got. I mean, we've got hundreds and hundreds of shows that we've recorded since, 1973? Who did all this recording?
1: Well, actually, the first sound man was a feller named Aubrey Richardson.
0: I remember Aubrey.
1: When I first came down to this area, Aubrey allowed me to stay at a trailer that he had. I just moved in with him. Jana was going to Jonesboro to college at the time, and me and Aubrey spent a lot of time together, and I am so proud of that, and I learned so much as far as recording and as far as, you know, running sound for the show.
0: That's right. I should point out that you, Mark, are the sound engineer for our shows now. You've done a lot of sound engineering, actually, over the years, haven't you?
1: Over the years, I have, and I was really lucky to get to hang around Aubrey and learn as much as I could.
0: As I recall, he was a pretty fair musician.
1: Aubrey is a good musician. Plays bass and banjo. He's a great banjo player. The other day, I found a recording of Aubrey playing banjo on the show.
0: Have you got it here where we can listen to it?
1: I do. I set it aside over here. I thought you might enjoy hearing it. Bunker Hill.
0: A good old fiddle tune. Let's listen to it.

0: Oh, boy, Mark, that's good. He was a good banjo player. That's the old Fralin banjo, too, huh?
1: Old Fralin banjo. He had a Vega Vox, and it was a good-sounding banjo.
0: Yes, it was. And who was playing backup for him there?
1: Well, Robert Gillihan was playing rhythm guitar. Mary Gillihan was playing spoons.
0: Ah, my two bandmates, Robert and Mary. We call her Spoons Gillihan.
1: Spoons Gillihan.
0: You know, Mary told me that the way the spoon was invented, somebody was playing music around the fire one time, and the spoon flipped out of their hand and landed in somebody's soup, and they picked that up, and they went, you know, you could eat with this thing.
1: That sounds like Mary.
0: That's right. Hey, look, Mark, thanks a lot for introducing us to Aubrey Richardson, a fine sound engineer.
1: Thank you.
0: Bill and the Bells play alongside America's top country and roots music artists as the house band for the historic radio program Farm and Fun Time, presented on WBCM in Bristol, Tennessee, which also carries Ozark Highlands Radio. Lifelong musicians Chris Trulson, Grace Vanthoff, Kalia Yeagle, and Carl Zerfus share a rare musical connection. Their deep love for the music they play is obvious in this set, starting with a hot old-time fiddle tune, the Magnolia One Step.

It's pretty exciting. Radio Bristol, which is housed in the birthplace of Country Music Museum. We've got, we're doing a whole bunch of programming centered around early country music. I'm so thrilled to be in the radio realm. To me, radio is an incredibly important platform that's really underused as far as I'm concerned. And to be able to reshape what radio means to folks in our region, which it was such an important platform for so long. So to be able to bring that back and bring some vitality back to the radio is really exciting. So we have a lot of live programming that's really great that I'm thrilled about, including bringing back a show called Farm and Fun Time that was a really important variety show from back in the 40s that played on WCYB, which was in Bristol, but it reached like a 6-state area. So we're bringing that back among a whole bunch of other programming surrounding old-time music and country music. I think people need radio. It survived, but it's also so important to our social fabric and in, you know, as far as not only bringing the day-to-day news to folks, but to really make people feel connected to everybody in their area. Nothing else can do that like radio can.

0: The Man Who Comes Around.
1: Yeah, so that, the moniker, Birthplace of Country Music, it's a pretty large statement. And obviously, there was a lot of music before the Bristol Sessions in 1927 that were very, very important. The reason it's called the Birthplace of Country Music is the idea of all these things happening at once. So the idea of the commercialization of hillbilly music. Jimmie Rodgers and the Carter Family, the Stonemans, they recorded there, and they had great commercial success, much more than any of the artists prior. So there's that. There's the electric microphone was first time used in Bristol, so the quality of recordings was much better. And then, of course, you had this amazing location recording that not only was Bristol, it was local, but it also had all these artists from all over the states that we were talking about, Kentucky, Virginia, North Carolina, Tennessee. So you have a whole bunch of different styles that are getting recorded in one place. So pretty exciting thing.

0: That seems to be like more of a new thing where, you know, people are opinionated about what kind of music they play and take a great pride in the kind of stuff that they play. Understandably, I do.
1: That's sort of all in good fun. Kind of sparring happens anywhere people are passionate about something and are really geeking out about it. I don't think it's any different in our region or even, you know, specific to old time music.
0: Well, what's different now is the accessibility to all these different styles.
1: Yeah.
0: So people can form very good opinions about what style they like or what style is better than another style when maybe 80 years ago, people probably didn't care. they were informed by what they were informed by. Now we have this plethora of options. So it's a very different thing.

Some vintage tunes from Bill and the Bells, the Magnolia One Step, The Man Who Comes Around, Oh Johnny, Oh Johnny, Oh, and the Carolina Sunshine Girl. Don't touch that dial, because after a short break, we'll be playing more good music from these excellent musicians. You're listening to Ozark Highlands Radio.

Welcome back to Ozark Highlands Radio. At the foothills of the Blue Ridge and the forefront of old-time music, Bill and the Bells continue to further the music traditions of their region. From sentimental southern ballads to popular songs of Tin Pan Alley to regional fiddle breakdowns, a Bill and the Bells show is a celebration of the diversity country music once represented. Let's close out this week's show with more songs from Bill and the Bells.

the idea of the diversity of what country music once represented is really important. And I think a lot of the majority of country music listeners probably, this is an assumption, but probably aren't familiar with how diverse country music actually is and was. And it's really important for us to try to represent all the different facets of it, because there's just so, it's such a rich, rich genre of music. And I mean, really, to me, I consider blues music country music. I consider some of the early jazz, ragtime stuff, early country music. So you have all these different things that cross over into the quote unquote country music or hillbilly genre, which is a huge, vast, underrepresented genre for sure. You had all sorts of different races and people playing country music. As I said, I mean, I consider the Delta blues country music. You have Choctaws, the Indians playing fiddle music. You've got all sorts of different people playing music, Scots, Irish, all sorts of folks.

0: old-time music, I think, appeals to all sorts of different demographics, as you said. And, mm-hmm. you know, I think especially now in the music climate, people are really responsive to acoustic music that is really coming from a place where people mean it and where people have really spent time to work it out, where it's not only you're playing, but you're bringing a form of entertainment to them that they probably hadn't seen before. So I think you can get, we see a lot of people who aren't necessarily old time enthusiasts who really respond to what we're doing, which I think is an amazing thing.
1: Mm-hmm. And I think a lot of that has to do with the songs we're playing too. There are songs that people sometimes haven't even heard recorded in their lifetime, but they heard their mom or their grandmother singing them in the kitchen. We had a show a couple weeks back at the Down Home. We did this song called Oh Johnny, and this woman in the front row said, I had a boyfriend in high school named Johnny, and my dad used to sing that song to me, and I hated it, and I thought he made it up.

0: And part of maybe why we're so attracted to this music, and I think maybe why it appeals to so many people, is because there's something about it that feels familiar, right? Even if you haven't heard it before. Like, this music used to be so popular and used to be listened by so many people. And I think we're trying to touch on that a little bit, right? And like, yeah, explore what that means to play music that feels familiar even when you haven't heard it before.
1: And I think it kind of jogs an unconscious collective memory among people, whether they've heard it or not. It's old familiar music.

me back out of mine. As I say so long, maybe I will see you down the road. Honey, if I do, I'll

0: Thank you, everybody.
1: It's, yeah, I think it's folk music. It's music that people play, right? So it's music that people would be playing whether they were in front of a microphone or not. They'd be playing it in a living room or on a back porch or, you know, just wherever they are, because it makes them feel good and it reminds them of something that they miss, maybe. I don't know.
2: Folk music is music of the people.
3: Yeah, that's what I was going to say. That's exactly what folk music is. It's music of the people, and that can mean a lot of different things. I like to describe the music that I grew up playing and listening to as folk music, when in fact it's a lot of different things. But it's all music that people are making because it makes them feel good and because it connects them to other people. And it's usually music with some kind of legacy, or that creates a legacy, or is, yeah, the product of one.

0: Thank you, folks.
1: You've been listening to one last set of tunes from Eastern Tennessee retro musicians Bill and the Bells. They played When You Wore a Tulip and I Wore a Red, Red Rose, Airship, When I Grow Too Old to Dream, Pal of Mine, and Tired of Me. I hope you enjoyed this week's show as much as I did. They sure knew how to write a song back in the last century, didn't they? 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For Ozark Highlands Radio, this is Dave Smith. 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

Hello and welcome to the Brazilian Hour. I'm Sergio Mialnyshenko, and we have a very special show ahead. Don't miss coming up very soon, a special segment with compositions by the legendary Ari Barroso. But now, let's listen to Flora Purim, Emílio Santiago, Marcos Valle, Gal Costa, and close with Carlinhos Brown.

And then we had Carlinhos Brown with Aganju, Gal Costa with Camisa Amarela, Marcos Valle presented Todo Dia Santo with Emílio Santiago, we heard Negadina, and Flora Purim opened the set with Perfume de Cebola from the album Queen of the Night. Up next is our special segment with compositions by the legendary Ari Barroso. Let's listen to Jair Rodrigues with a composition by Ari Barroso called Na Baixa do Sapateiro.

And then we had Jair Rodrigues with the composition by Ari Barroso, titled Na Baixa do Sapateiro. Ari Barroso, born in 1903, was one of Brazil's greatest composers and a towering figure in the history of Brazilian popular music. Born in Uba, Minas Gerais, he composed more than 250 songs, including the immortal Aquarela do Brasil, also known as Brazil, a work that helped introduce Brazilian music to the world. The song was featured in the Walt Disney 1942 animated film Saludos Amigos, while another Barroso's classic, Na Baixa do Sapateiro, known internationally as Bahia, appeared in Disney's The Three Cavalheiros, that's in 1944. These films played a major role in bringing Brazilian music and culture to international audiences during the Good Neighbor era. A gifted pianist, radio broadcaster, sports commentator, and television personality, Ari Barroso also wrote enduring classics such as No Rancho Fundo, Camisa Amarela, No Tabuleiro da Baiana, Pra Machucar Meu Coração, among many others. His songs have been recorded by generations of artists, from Carmen Miranda and João Gilberto to Frank Sinatra, whose recordings of Brazil introduced Aquarela do Brasil to an even wider international audience. Ari Barroso's music remains a cornerstone of Brazil's rich musical heritage and continues to inspire audiences around the world. Let's have a whole set with compositions by Ari Barroso. Let's listen to Stan Getz and João Gilberto, João Bosco and Daniela Mercury, Luciana Souza and Trio Corrente, Eliana Elias, Daniela Spielman with Mariana Leporassi, and close with Frank Sinatra. Don't even get me started.

there we had compositions by the great Ari Barroso. We just heard Frank Sinatra with Brazil, Daniela Spielman and Mariana Leporassi with Isto Aqui O Que É, with Eliana Elias, a nice version of Isto Aqui O Que É. Luciana Souza and Trio Corrente brought us Pra Machucar Meu Coração. João Bosco joined by Daniela Mercury with No Tabuleiro da Baiana. And we opened with Stan Getz, great American sax player, with, the boss of Bossa Nova, João Gilberto, with Morena Boca de Ouro. I hope you enjoyed this very special segment with compositions by Ari Barroso. We don't stop here, we have more music, and we continue with Monarco, Roberto Menescal, and Javan.

Then we had Javan with Farinha from his album Milagreiro, with Roberto Menescal, a legendary figure in the Bossa Nova movement with influencia do jazz. Monarco, a very good samba singer and composer, with Tudo Menos Amor. This is the Brazilian Hour. 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Once again, this is Brazilian Hour 464. The Brazilian Hour is an international program made possible by the Ministry of Foreign Relations of Brazil, with the support from the Benner Stifel Center for Brazilian Studies at San Diego State University. For more information, visit brazil.sdsu.edu. I'll leave you with pianist Luiz Avelar with Você Já Foi à Bahia. From the Brazilian Hour, I'm Sergio Mialnischenko. 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
3: Glad you're with me. I'm going to share with you some suites from Stage Works, and I'll use that term broadly because we have an operetta, we have a couple of operas, and right now we have a musical. This is Pablo Sainz Viegas. Guitar and his transcription of music from The West Side Story of Leonard Bernstein, a suite therefrom.

Spanish guitarist Pablo Sainz-Viegas performing his own transcription of music from West Side Story, of course, the famous musical of Leonard Bernstein, and that was a suite. More suites to follow. Stay tuned for them. Here is the suite, drawn from an opera by Nikolai Rimsky-Korsakov called The Tale of Tsar Saltan, as we listen to the Seattle Symphony conducted by Gerard Schwartz.

0: That music comes from one of the more successful of the many operas by Nikolai Rimsky-Korsakov. It's called The Tale of Tsar Sultan. We heard an orchestral suite from that opera, and that was the Seattle Symphony conducted by Gerard Schwartz.
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0: Interesting thing about that suite, the most famous part of the opera by far is a little section which depicts a bumblebee flying around. And in the original, there's solo voices and chorus and orchestra. It's been transcribed innumerable times. Of course, the famous Flight of the Bumblebee. And for some reason, Rimsky-Korsakov did not choose to have it included as part of that orchestral suite. But here it is, in this case, transcribed for percussion, played by Evelyn Glennie.

Playing on the marimba was percussion soloist Evelyn Glennie, and that's the famous Flight of the Bumblebee from The Tale of Tsar Saltan by Rimsky-Korsakov. Another suite, another stage work, in this case an operetta. Here's a suite from Naughty Marietta, one of the many operettas by Victor Herbert, this one dating from 1910 when he was really at the height of his fame. The Eastman Dryden Symphony conducted by Donald Hunsberger.

Donald Hunsberger and the Eastman Dryden Symphony with that music from the operetta by Victor Herbert, Naughty Marietta. We heard a suite. We've been hearing suites, and we have one more from an opera in this case. It is from the French Baroque. It's called Anacreon by Jean-Philippe Rameau, and this is Capella Savaria, conducted by Mary Terry Smith.

Capella Savaria, the ensemble, and Mary Terry Smith, the conductor. That is a suite from an opera by Jean-Philippe Rameau called Anacreon. By his contemporary, the harpsichordist composer Elisabeth Jacquet de la Guerre, here is a prelude played by Justin Taylor.

0: Elisabeth Claude Jacquet de la Guerre wrote that prelude in A minor, and the harpsichordist performing there was Justin Taylor.
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0: Well, we are all Russian this hour. Peter Vandegraff is my name, and among the works we'll be hearing, Mussorgsky's Pictures at an Exhibition. We have, first of all, a couple of pieces by the Russian pianist-composer Alexander Scriabin. We begin with a work of his from 1898, which was actually conducted in its premiere by Nikolai Rimsky-Korsakov. We don't often think of the two together, as Rimsky-Korsakov was so nationalistic and Scriabin had his own ideas about things. The piece is called Reverie, and here the recording is made by the USSR Symphony, directed by Yevgeny Sviatlanov.

The Reverie by Alexander Scriabin. Yevgeny Svetlanov conducted the USSR Symphony. The music is from Russia. Pictures at an exhibition of Mussorgsky follow the work that we now hear, which was written in less than a week in 1907, about the same time as the fourth symphony of this composer, the Poem of Ecstasy. The man's name is Alexander Scriabin, and he says that he saw the work as a vision existing in the astral world. And Scriabin put some lines at the beginning of this sonata. He says, "I call to you life, hidden longings, you buried in the somber depths of the creative spirit, you timid embryos of life, to you I bring daring." Here is this piano sonata number 5 of 1907 by Alexander Scriabin, played by Chitose Okashiro.

0: The Piano Sonata No. 5 by Alexander Scriabin of 1907. Chitose Okashiro was the pianist.
1: Did you know that the KSJE has a variety of music other than the classical style, such as folk, blues, jazz, and world music? 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
0: We continue with Russian music. Here's a little prelude by Shostakovich, arranged and conducted by Lazar Gosman.

preluded by Dmitri Shostakovich, arranged by Lazar Gossmann, conducted by him as well. Here is what is surely one of the best known of all Russian works, Pictures at an Exhibition of Modest Mussorgsky, which he composed for the piano. We're going to hear it in its famous Ravel orchestration, performance by the Montreal Symphony, directed by Charles Dutoit.

Music composed by Mussorgsky as a piano work following the death of his friend Victor Hartmann, and a retrospective exhibition of Hartmann's drawings and paintings. That's called Pictures at an Exhibition. And many people have orchestrated that piece. In this instance, we heard the most famous of them all, the Maurice Ravel orchestration. Charles Dutoit conducted the Montreal Symphony Orchestra. Our next piece ties in directly with that. It's from a song cycle by Francis Poulenc, text by Paul Éluard, called Le Travail du Peintre, The Painter's Work. And each one is a little musical portrait of a great painter of the time. This one, Georges Braque, the leader in early Cubism. And Francis Poulenc is the pianist here with baritone Pierre Bernac.

0: music by Francis Poulenc. He was the pianist, Pierre Bernac the baritone. Georges Braque, one of the painter's works by Poulenc.
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0: I do think you'll want to stay tuned. In its original version, which is quite a bit different from the famous one, we'll be listening to the Sibelius Violin Concerto. Right now, two settings of a famous and well-known tune, which is known commonly as the Londonderry Air. First, as set by Sir Charles Villiers Stanford, the Irish composer. This is tenor James Griffith and pianist Clifford Benson.

as arranged by the Irish composer Sir Charles Villiers Stanford. That, of course, is the famous Londonderry Air, text by Alfred Percival Graves. And recording with James Griffith, tenor, and Clifford Benson, piano. Sibelius Violin Concerto is up ahead, and not only that, we're going to hear it in its original version, quite a bit different from the version which is often, or always heard, really. Before we get there, here is Frank Bridges' 1908 setting of the Londonderry Air, the Irish Melody, and we hear the Delmay String Quartet.

0: That is a setting of the Londonderry Air, really almost a free fantasy on the Londonderry Air, by Frank Bridge. That was performed by the Delmay String Quartet.
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0: Of course, a famous Irish melody. Here is an Irish dance by Malcolm Arnold, the Philharmonia, conducted by Bryden Thompson.

one of the Irish dances by Malcolm Arnold, played by the Philharmonia, directed by Bryden Thompson. Such an interesting experience awaits us now, as we are going to hear the first version of Sibelius' Violin Concerto, the second one being so famous and the one that's always performed. This is very different from the second version, and primarily because of cuts. This is about 5 minutes shorter than the later one. Lots of ideas excised. The violin part has changed considerably. It's much more virtuosic in the earlier version than the later. And there's changes in the scoring and, well, lots of differences. And you'll certainly hear them shortly and throughout the piece. Leonidas Kavakos is heard here with the Lati Symphony led by Osmo Venske.

You may have tuned in the middle of that piece and wondered, well, that sounds awfully familiar, and yet it's not. That was the world premiere recording of the first version, the original version, of Sibelius' D minor violin concerto. And as you may have noticed, it was revised extensively for the 1905 final version, which is always played. In 1904, Sibelius wrote to a friend of his, "I shall withdraw my violin concerto. It will not appear again for 2 years." This is after it was first premiered. He says, "That is my great secret sorrow at present. The first movement is to be completely formed anew, also the proportions of the andante and so on." Now, it didn't take Sibelius 2 years to revise it, but rather just a month, and yet there were substantial changes made, as you heard. Primarily, cuts were made in the piece. Interesting to hear that original version. Leonidas Kavakos was the violinist. Osmo Venske was the conductor. And that was the Lottie Symphony Orchestra, really, in a sense, adding another Sibelius violin concerto to the repertoire. So different is it. This is, as we go back now, to Irish music. We heard the Londonderry Air prior to that. This is an Irish tune called The Lark in the Clear Air, a traditional melody, sung here by Felicity Lott.

0: Felicity Lott singing that music, a traditional Irish tune called The Lark in the Clear Air.
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0: Here's music by an Australian composer named Colin Brumbry. This is the Sydney Symphony Orchestra, directed by Patrick Thomas. The work is called Paean, written for the Australian Broadcasting Commission.

Sydney Symphony, led by Patrick Thomas Payne, a work in praise, written in 1982 by Colin Brumby. This is Peter Van de Graaff, and Haydn is up right now. Later on, some Debussy conducted by a father and then conducted by a son. The Haydn we hear is Symphony No. 47, written around the same time as the Farewell Symphony, this one without a subtitle, however. The Monadnock Festival Orchestra, directed by James Bulley.

0: There's always some surprising touches in that symphony of Joseph Haydn, his symphony number 47. We heard the Monadnock Festival Orchestra conducted by James Bulley.
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0: Thanks for being with me. Do stay tuned. Peter Van de Graaff here with you, and we're going to hear now from cellist, in a moment conductor, but right now cellist Paul Tortelier as he plays this from Bach's sixth solo suite.

from Bach's sixth solo suite, Paul Tourtellier played the cello. Father and son as conductor now, not together, of course, but we have Paul Tourtellier conducting music of Debussy, and then we're going to hear a performance by his son, Jean-Pascal Tourtellier, as both violinist and conductor in some music of Ravel. English Chamber Orchestra now with Paul Tourtellier at the podium as we listen to this famous piece by Claude Debussy, The Prelude to the Afternoon of a Faun.

That music by Claude Debussy, his Prelude to the Afternoon of a Faun, played by the English Chamber Orchestra. The flute soloist, by the way, was a woman who went on to a much larger solo career, Susan Millan, playing with the orchestra at that time. And the conductor was Paul Tortelier, famous as a cellist as well as conductor. His son, Jean-Pascal Tortelier, famous as a violinist as well as conductor. And in fact, he assumes both roles in this recording now. As we listen to more French music, Maurice Ravel wrote this concert rhapsody, gypsy-inspired, called Tzigane. And the Ulster Orchestra is heard here. Jean-Pascal Tortelier, conductor, and violin.

The Gypsy-inspired concert rhapsody by Maurice Ravel called Tzigan. German word for gypsy is Zigeuner. You can see the derivation there. The violinist was also the conductor, Jean-Pascal Tortelier. He led the Ulster Orchestra. More by Ravel, again conducted by Jean-Pascal Tortelier. This time Stephen Roberts is the baritone. This is the drinking song from the Don Quixote songs.

0: Drinking Song by Maurice Ravel with Stephen Roberts and the Ulster Orchestra conducted by Jean-Pascal Tortelier.
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0: We have an hour filled with Czech music. What a remarkable country musically. Bohemia, Czech Republic is relatively small and yet so important in music history and so many great composers from that region. We have first a bit of Dvorak, then we'll hear the Symphony No. 6 by Bohuslav Martinů. We have a wind quintet by Josef Förster. If we speak of Rusalka by Dvorak, there's really only one excerpt which comes to mind, and that's the Song of the Moon. But I'm going to throw you a bit of a curve here. We're going to hear an aria from the third act of Rusalka, sung by the title character, as is the Song to the Moon. But this is titled Deprived of My Youthful Spirit, where she has been rejected by her prince and returns to the lake and sings longingly for death. Lucia Pop is heard here.

from Dvorak's opera Rusalka. That was the other aria, not the Song to the Moon from Act 1, but Deprived of My Youthful Spirit from Act 3. Lucia Popp sang there with the Munich Radio Orchestra, Stefan Soltes conducting. Czech music for you. I'm Peter van de Graaff, and we're going to listen to the last of the symphonies by Bohuslav Martinů. He started writing his symphonies quite late in life. Wrote them all about the same time, within just 10 years or so. And this is dating from 1951 here. It is the Symphony No. 6, which he subtitled the Symphonic Fantasies. And we hear the Czech Philharmonic Orchestra, directed by Jiří Bělohlávek.

0: A work begun in New York in 1951, finished in Paris in 1953, but by a Czech composer, Bohuslav Martinů. That was his Symphony No. 6, subtitled The Symphonic Fantasies, and Jiří Bělohlávek conducted the Czech Philharmonic Orchestra.
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a polka by Bedřich Smetana, played by Radoslav Kvapil. We continue with Czech music and listen now to a composition by a man who was born in 1859 and lived all the way to 1951. He's probably best known as a close friend of Gustav Mahler, although his music does not sound Mahlerian. This man's name is Josef Bohuslav Förster, F-O-E-R-S-T-E-R, the last name is spelled. We're going to listen to his Wind Quintet, written in 1909 while Förster was living in Vienna and during his friendship with Mahler, his association. This is a performance by the Aulos Wind Quintet.

Wind Quintet by a Czech composer born in 1859, although for many years based in Vienna. And as I mentioned before, we heard this piece, a good friend of Gustav Mahler. His name is Josef Bohuslav Förster. And that was the Aulos Wind Quintet. Friends with Mahler, yes, but nothing Mahlerian in his music. We've been hearing a lot of Czech music, something a little bit different now. This is from one of the originally harpsichord suites by George Frederick Handel. This is, in fact, from the suite which includes the famous air with variations called Harmonious Blacksmith. We're going to hear the little dance, the courant, which comes right before that, played by Murray Pariah.

0: from a suite in E major by George Frideric Handel, Murray Pariah, pianist.
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0: We have music by William Byrd to hear right now, and then something based on Thomas Tallis by Vaughan Williams in just a few minutes. This is a motet by William Byrd, Christus Resurgens, Christ being raised from the dead dieth no more. Cardinal's music, directed by Andrew Carwood.

a motet by William Byrd for Holy Week called Christus Resurgens. That was the Cardinal's Music, directed by Andrew Carwood. This is Peter Van de Graaff with music by Ray Vaughan Williams here. We have a trio of rondos for solo instrument and orchestra coming up later on. The work by Vaughan Williams is based on a hymn tune by an early English composer named Thomas Tallis. And this is the Fantasia on a Theme by Tallis for strings and, well, there's a solo quartet, but then a string orchestra. And this is a performance by the St. Louis Symphony, directed by Leonard Slatkin.

0: Leonard Slatkin conducted the strings of the St. Louis Symphony Orchestra in that music by Ray Vaughan Williams, the Fantasia on a theme by Thomas Tallis.
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0: Now Schubert and a musical moment.

Takako Nishizaki Violin Yinu Yando Piano and Kreisler's arrangement of A Musical Moment of Schubert. We have now a trio of rondos for solo instrument and orchestra. We'll hear a rondo for piano by Beethoven, one for cello and orchestra by Dvorak, and this one for violin and orchestra by Franz Schubert. Thomas Zeitmeier is the soloist and the conductor, leading the German Chamber Philharmonic.

Thomas Zehetmeyer violin, German Chamber Philharmonic, and that Rondo by Schubert. A rondo is a piece in the following form. You have an A section, contrasting B section, but then it goes back to the A section. Then there's a C section, and then it goes back to the A section, continually returning around back to the beginning. So rondo. Here's a rondo for another solo instrument and orchestra. This is by Beethoven. Robert Levin plays forte piano with the Orchestre Révolutionnaire et Romantique, led by John Elliott Gardner.

Robert Levin forte piano, the Orchestre Révolutionnaire et Romantique, led by John Elliott Gardner, Rondo in B-flat by Beethoven. One more rondo, this one by Dvořák, and this features cello and orchestra. Peter Bruns with the Dresden Staatskapelle.

Peter Bruns Cello and the Dresden Staatskapelle, led by Michael Helmrath, in the Rondo in G minor by Antonín Dvořák. I mentioned how the Rondo keeps coming around back to the beginning, and it made me think of a merry-go-round, which is the title of this next piece by John Powell.

0: The Merry-Go-Round from At the Fair, Sketches of American Fun by John Powell. Nicholas Ross was the pianist.
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0: Our music here is from the opera La Gioconda by Ponchielli, and we begin appropriately with a prelude. Myung Hun Chung conducts the Santa Cecilia Academy Orchestra.

That was Myung-hun Chung leading the National Santa Cecilia Academy Orchestra in the prelude to an opera by Amilcare Ponchielli called La Gioconda. I have here what I think is a nice lineup of music for you. I'm Peter van de Graaff. We have some ballet music from a couple of Italian operas. We'll be hearing a piano trio by a pupil of Mozart named Hummel. And we also have Prokofiev's Classical Symphony. Here is the very famous Dance of the Hours, the ballet music from La Gioconda by Ponchielli. Silvio Varviso conducts Dresden Staatskapelle.

Silvio Varviso and the Dresden Staatskapelle with that very famous music from the opera La Gioconda by Amilcare Ponchielli. That is the Dance of the Hours. It was for a Paris production in 1865 of Verdi's early opera Macbeth that he composed ballet music. Very little known Verdi here. Let's hear all of the ballet music from Macbeth. Antonio de Almeida leads the London Symphony.

0: Antonio de Almeida led the London Symphony Orchestra in the ballet music from the Paris production of 1865 of Giuseppe Verdi's opera, Macbeth.
1: Your Sunday morning will never be the same. The wake-up call moves to KSJE. 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Sundays at 11 a.m. on KSJE, Farmington.
0: Here's another dance for Macbeth, not the same opera, but something from Shakespeare's time, in fact. This is called the Witch's Dance, but some quite benign witches dancing here.

Rather happy little witch's dance by an anonymous composer played by the Folger Consort. Next, a piano trio by a pupil by Mozart named Johann Nepomuk Hummel. Trio in G played by the Beaux-Arts Trio.

That's some music by Sergei Prokofiev, and it was the very first of his symphonies, in fact, the first of his seven. It's remarkable to go through, if you ever get a chance to listen to all seven in a row, it'd take a lot of time, but it's amazing to track his development from this young man to some very, very experimental works in the second, third, and fourth symphonies, and then back to more traditional works in five, six, and seven. This is called the Classical Symphony. And it was written actually to confound and answer the critics who were saying that he was writing much too avant-garde music. And he was quite a firebrand as a young man. We think of his first piano concerto and some other rather experimental works. But the composer says, it seemed to me that if he were alive today, Haydn, while retaining his own style of composition, would have appropriated something from the modern. Such a symphony, I now wanted to compose a symphony in the classical manner. And there we have it. That was a performance by the London Philharmonic Orchestra, and the conductor was Leonard Slatkin. 20th century music in the classical style. Which brings us to another such piece. This is by Lynn Palmer, born in 1918, and from her classical suite.

0: Judy Lohman was harpist there. And that's from a piece called The Classical Suite, although a 20th century composition. Lynn Palmer, the composer, we heard the final of the four movements, titled Gigue. I'm Peter Van de Graaff reminding you that KSJE has been supporting, sharing, and celebrating the art and artists of the Four Corners for more than 20 years. This is KSJE 90.9 FM, Farmington, New Mexico.
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Hello and welcome to With Heart and Voice, a program celebrating the rich repertoire of sacred choral and organ music. I'm Peter Dubois, and I'm so happy that you've joined me for the next hour of wonderful listening. As we continue to move through the changing seasons of the year, on this edition of With Heart and Voice, we'll welcome the new season of autumn and celebrate creation. Wonderful sacred choral and organ music focusing on the wonders of nature and of beauty of creation, with pieces by Rutter, Gothrop, Lemaire, and a host of others. There's no better way to launch into the season of autumn than hearing organ music of Leo Sowerby. His piece, Comes Autumn Time, was first composed in 1916. He later arranged it for orchestra, and it became widely popular across America as an orchestral overture. He was inspired by a somewhat sentimental poem by Bliss Carman, which Sowerby felt captured the vibrant colors and dramatic landscapes of his childhood in and around Grand Rapids, Michigan. Well, here comes Autumn Time, performed by Todd Wilson on the great organ of the Washington National Cathedral.

Todd Wilson played Comes Autumn Time by Leo Sowerby on the organ of the Washington National Cathedral. You're listening to With Heart and Voice. In the spring of 1863, hymn writer and poet Folliot S. Pierpoint was sitting on a hilltop outside his native city of Bath, admiring the natural beauty with the winding Avon River and blooming flowers. In viewing the lovely scene, he determined to write a sacrifice of praise, celebrating God's goodness, human love, and the church. He originally wrote For the Beauty of the Earth as a sacramental hymn for the Eucharist, with its original refrain, Christ our God, to thee we raise this our sacrifice of praise. Hymnal editors later changed the refrain to make it more generally useful to, Lord of all, to thee we raise this our hymn of grateful praise. We'll hear a choral setting of these familiar words composed by Andrew Carter and performed by the RSCM Millennium Youth Choir, directed by Gordon Stewart. Mark Williams plays the organ.

for The Beauty of the Earth by Andrew Carter. The Royal School of Church Music Millennium Youth Choir was directed by Gordon Stewart. Psalm 8 is a glorious psalm of praise to the Creator and of creation, set in our next piece by composer Daniel Gothrop, who's led a multifaceted career in addition to his significant work as a composer. He's also been active as a broadcaster, organist, conductor, teacher, and writer, including a stint as music critic for The Washington Post. His festive anthem, How Excellent Is Thy Name, is performed here by the Utah State University Chamber Singers with organist Jonathan Rose. Corey Evans conducts.

Corey Evans led the Utah State University Chamber Singers in How Excellent Is Thy Name by Daniel Gothrop. Jonathan Rose played the organ. Another familiar text finds a refreshing new setting in our next selection. The anonymous text of The Apple Tree appeared in a 1784 collection of Joshua Smith from New Hampshire. Perhaps the most well-known setting was written by Elizabeth Poston, first as a solo song in 1961, and later as a choral work in 1967. In more recent years, Houston-based composer David Ashley White wrote a lovely setting, which we'll hear sung by the choir of Palmer Memorial Church in Houston, a parish for which he's written a number of works over many decades. Brady Knapp conducts, Martha Chapman plays violin.

0: The Apple Tree by David Ashley White was sung by the choir of Palmer Memorial Episcopal Church in Houston. Martha Chapman played violin and Brady Knapp directed. 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
0: Two original tunes by David Ashley White set a hymn, So the Day Dawn. The serene and thoughtful text is by Bishop Timothy Dudley Smith. So the Day Dawn is performed here by the choir of Palmer Memorial Episcopal Church in Houston, where Brady Knapp is director of music. Violinist is Alan Austin.

So the Day Dawn, a hymn composed by David Ashley White on a text by Timothy Dudley Smith. It was sung by the choir of Palmer Memorial Episcopal Church in Houston. One of the great Psalms of Assurance, Psalm 121, opens with a grand depiction of the natural wonder of the mountains. John Rutter's setting of this beloved psalm was composed relatively early in his career, in 1975. In the anthem, "I Will Lift Up Mine Eyes," the subtle shifts of meter fit the natural rhythm of the words, effortlessly conveying the assurance found in the text. It's performed here by the Tabernacle Choir and Orchestra at Temple Square. Mac Wilberg conducts.

Mack Wilberg led the Tabernacle Choir and Orchestra at Temple Square in a glorious setting of Psalm 121, I Will Lift Up Mine Eyes by John Rutter. The beloved melody, Londonderry Air, first appeared in a publication in 1855, having been notated from hearing a blind fiddler playing it in Limavady by Jane Ross. It's named for the county Londonderry in Ireland where it was found. Early 20th century organ virtuoso Edwin H. Lemaire famously transcribed it for organ, and we'll hear it in a further arrangement for cello and organ, performed by Todd Wilson and his daughter, cellist Rachel Wilson. They perform at the Parish of St. Luke in Evanston, Illinois.

Londonderry Air, as arranged by Edwin H. Lemaire and performed by Rachel Wilson, cello, and her father, Todd, organist. You're listening to With Heart and Voice. Aaron Copland was among the first of hundreds of American composers, conductors, and performers who studied with the legendary French pedagogue Nadia Boulanger throughout much of the 20th century. Through her highly disciplined method of study, she helped generations of Americans find their American voice as composers. In 1947, Copland was commissioned to write a choral work for a symposium on music criticism held at Harvard. Up to that time, he'd composed very little for chorus, let alone a piece of considerable length. He chose to set the story of creation as a single movement work for mezzo-soprano storyteller and unaccompanied chorus. The chanted phrase, "And the evening and the morning were the first, second, third, fourth day, etc.," became a refrain ending each section. And with each repetition, the tonal center moved higher. Robert Shaw conducted the premiere at Harvard on May 2nd that year, and we'll hear a recording by the St. Thomas Choir of Men and Boys directed by John Scott. They're joined by mezzo-soprano Meg Bregel. Music of Aaron Copland on With Heart and Voice.

In the Beginning, a single movement cantata by Aaron Copland. It was performed by mezzo-soprano Meg Bregel, joined by the St. Thomas Choir of Men and Boys. John Scott directed.

Thank you for joining me for today's program as we've listened to music to mark the changing season. I hope you've enjoyed the selections I've chosen and found them to be uplifting and inspiring. 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

That's a little prelude by William Byrd and a performance by Friederike Schielek. Now, she was born near Munich, wound up studying, and now teaches at the Schola Cantorum there in Basel, heard of this program, and sent along her wonderfully reviewed recordings. She's become a great specialist in music from Renaissance England and soon after up through the Restoration. But we begin with a remarkable recording called Italians in London. This week on Millennium of Music, I'm Robert Aubrey Davis. The famous Italians are people like Geminiani, one of the great pupils of Corelli down there in Rome, who comes up to London. The very amusing Pietro Castrucci. He's the guy in the Hogarth print who's yelling at all the people having a party out in the streets because he wants to practice. Well, in the meantime, let's begin from this recording, which features the fabulous violinist Simon Standage. Music by Nicola Mattei, some of the pieces from his collections of airs. And then, fantastically, the world premiere of one of these violin sonatas by Pietro Castrucci, the Opus 1, number 7. And also because they found this, and clearly this would be Simon Standage's fascination. Geminiani loved music and loved the people of Ireland, really wanted to retire there and spend the rest of his life there. In fact, he died in Dublin. But he also was interested in Scottish tunes and said a number of those. In the meantime, it is an amusing piece called Old Bob Morris, set by Geminiani, Simon Standage, and Friederike Schielek.

0: Harpsichord soloist Frederica Schielek and Simon Standage. The recording is called Italians in London, one of a stack of recordings by Frederica that she sent along to us this week right here on Millennium of Music. I'm Robert Aubrey Davis.
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0: I'm Robert Aubrey Davis. These have gotten to be wonderfully, warmly reviewed, these recordings. Let's continue with the recording. Actually, we heard a whole program entitled Time Stands Still recently because of the fabulous tune by John Dowland and how beautiful it is. Well, the recording Time Stands Still will start with music. First, the anonymous Mulliner book, A Little Galliard, and then the very popular and well-known My Lady Neville's Ground from My Lady Neville's book by William Byrd. Then one of my favorite composers, Giles Farnaby. What a fascinating character he is. Born around 1563, lived on to 1640. We'll hear Paul's Wharf and then his setting of a pavane by Robert Johnson. And then finally, we'll come to the title cut, as it were. We heard from that third book of songs by John Dowland, the original setting Time Stands Still recently. Here it is, arranged for harpsichord by Frederica Schielek.

0: Federica Schielek, and again, this is the second in her releases, and she sent the complete stack. This will be program one. We'll do another program dedicated to her artistry in a few weeks. But in the meantime, this recording is called Time Stands Still. This week right here on Millennium of Music, I'm Robert Aubrey Davis.
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0: I'm Robert Aubrey Davis. Well, the next recording in line would take us to the very fun recording, which is called From Bird to Bird. But it basically, since she's decided to really focus on the genius of William Byrd, also gives us some fascinating pieces. We have to hear the anonymous setting of the Piper's Pavin and Galliard from lute to harpsichord. And then If My Complaints, an arrangement attributed to Byrd, William Byrd's own Pavin from the Bray collection, and then John Bull's setting of John Dowland's lute works, the Piper's Galliards. Fascinating repertoire, and again, performances of Federica Schielek.

Well, those are her first three recordings. This particular one is called From Bird to Bird, and all of them have been very warmly reviewed. We promise you we will catch you up with her more recent work in a few weeks as well. But in the meantime, for complete information about Friederike Schielek and her artistry and her recordings, simply go to our website, millenniumofmusic.com. We're always very pleased when you do. Our technical director is Christopher Drummond. And for the program, this has been your producer and host. I'm Robert Aubrey Davis.

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1: Welcome to Harmonia. I'm Angela Mariani. This hour, we're continuing our series on music in and about the Americas during the first centuries of European colonization, with a focus on northern New Spain. Join us as we explore the musical legacies of Spanish outposts from modern-day California and Mexico through the Gulf Coast and Caribbean islands. From mission villages to city cathedrals, Spanish and indigenous musicians drew on a wide range of repertories and traditions as they navigated new ways of life. Later, we'll sail back via the Mediterranean with Ensemble Tumbleweed's 2026 release, Ballade Venetienne.

The ensemble Siglo d'Oro with Juan Gutierrez de Padilla's motet Joseph Fili David, Joseph Son of David. Gutierrez de Padilla was maestro de capilla of Puebla Cathedral from 1629 through 1664. In 1534, Spanish book collector Ferdinand Columbus, son of Christopher Columbus and Beatriz Enriquez de Arana, became the owner of a richly decorated manuscript of music now known as the Cancionero de la Colombina. This collection was copied in the late 15th century, likely for the ducal court of Medina Sidonia. It represents a repertory popular when Ferdinand's father made his first voyage to the Caribbean in 1492, initiating sustained European contact with the Americas and centuries of conquest and colonialism that have shaped the modern world.

Academia del Piacere performed the anonymous Propinan del Melior, an untexted villancico from the Cancionera de la Colombina, once held in the library of Ferdinand Columbus, second son of the infamous explorer. Following Columbus's voyages, the Caribbean islands of Hispaniola, Cuba, and Puerto Rico became the sites of some of the first Spanish outposts in the New World. The short-lived settlement at La Isabela, now a national historic park on the northern coast of the Dominican Republic, was the site of the first Mass to be sung in the New World on Epiphany of 1494.

We started with Accademia del Piacere's rendition of the Marian introit Salve Sancta Parens, Hail Holy Mother, from the Cancionero de la Colombina. After that, we heard Javier Jimenez with the second Kyrie from Antonio de Cabezon's three Kyries upon the plain chant Rex Virginum. Then the Gesualdo Six with the communion chant for Epiphany, Vidimus Stellam, We Have Seen a Star. The latter may have been among the first examples of European sacred music performed in the Americas when an Epiphany Mass was observed at La Isabela in 1494. The first cathedral in Cuba was founded in Santiago in 1522, and Miguel Velázquez was its first recorded maestro de capilla. Born to a Taíno mother and Spanish father, Velázquez was among the first generation of musicians with indigenous heritage to receive European musical training, for which he traveled to Seville and Madrid. He became canon of Santiago Cathedral in 1544. The cathedral's earliest music books, including any compositions by Velázquez, have since been lost to conflict and natural disasters, so instead we'll hear from Pedro de Escobar, with whom Velázquez may have crossed paths in Seville.

Quadlibet performed a setting of Asperges Me, Thou Shalt Sprinkle Me with Hyssop, by Pedro de Escobar, whose music may have influenced Cuban-born church musician Miguel Velazquez during his training in Seville. The Florida Peninsula was first visited by Spanish explorers in 1513, but colonization attempts were largely unsuccessful until the founding of St. Augustine by Pedro Menéndez de Avilés in 1565. His entourage included soldiers, clergy, and musicians, most likely wind players.

Capella de la Torre played Justa Fue Mi Perdición, My Perdition Was Just, by Francisco de la Torre. The Franciscan mission of Nombre de Dios was established at St. Augustine in 1587. As at other missionary outposts across New Spain, musical training was an important tool of conversion, and both plainchant and polyphony were taught among the Timucua residents of the region. Some of the earliest missionary repertory survives from Mexico City, where Franciscans first arrived in 1523, just 2 years after Hernán Cortés took control of the former Aztec capital. Tenochtitlan had been the center of Aztec or Mexica culture since the 14th century and had its own class of professional musicians who were readily absorbed into church music endeavors by Spanish clergy. Mexica musicians specialized in ceremonial drums called huehuetl, along with a variety of additional percussion and wind instruments, including shell and metal trumpets, ocarinas, and vertical flutes.

First, we heard Ensemble Huehuetl perform the Deer Dance of the Yaqui, a northern Aztec people based in the Sonora region. After that, Paraguay Barroco performed a 17th century Christmas motet in the Nahuatl language by Gaspar Fernandez, Hicochi Conetzintle, Sleep, Precious Baby. Among the three Franciscans who traveled to Mexico City in 1523 was Pedro de Gante, a Belgian-born member of the musical chapel of Holy Roman Emperor Charles V. In 1533, he founded the Colegio de San José de los Naturales. The first printing press in the New World arrived in Mexico City in 1539, and the first Nahuatl songbook, Salmodia Cristiana, was printed in 1583 by De Gante's colleague, Bernardino de Sahagún. Sahagún hoped to supply his fellow missionaries with lyrics for a Christianized version of the ritual dancing known as Areito.

0: Gabriel Garrido led Ensemble Elima on Sancta Maria in Eluicac, Holy Mary in Heaven, by Hernando Franco, a Nahuatl language motet used in Spanish missionary projects. 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I'm Angela Mariani.
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Welcome back. We'll resume our tour of music making in northern New Spain in Mexico City. By the end of the 16th century, its cathedral boasted a musical institution rivaling those of many European cities,

A pair of works from Mexico City Cathedral. First was Píforo with Monstrate Ese Matrem, Show Yourself to Be a Mother, by Hernando Franco, who was maestro from 1575 to 1585. After that, a grand Laudate Dominum by mid-17th century maestro Francisco López Capillas, performed by ex-cathedra choir under the direction of Jeffrey Skidmore. The city of Pueblo de Zaragoza, known as Puebla de los Ángeles in the colonial period, also amassed a major cathedral music archive between the 16th and 19th centuries. Among the most prolific composers to hold its maestro de capilla position include Gaspar Fernández, Juan Gutiérrez de Padilla, and Antonio de Salazar.

1960s, religious music makes up a large portion of what has survived to the present day. But other documents attest to a popular music culture so vibrant that its influence extended back across the Atlantic almost immediately. Musical exchange between indigenous residents, enslaved Africans, and Spanish and Portuguese colonists resulted in a variety of new song and dance practices reflected in both New World and European sources.

Los Otros performed El Coquis, a tune collected by Mexican music copyist Sebastián de Aguirre. Beginning in the late 17th century, Aguirre gathered popular tunes from across Mesoamerica and the Caribbean alongside Spanish dances in a codex now known as Saldivar No. 2. You're listening to Harmonia. I'm Angela Mariani. Ensemble Tumbleweed's debut album, Ballade Vénitienne, is devoted to the instrumental ingenuity of 17th century Venice. Under the direction of Claire Ombeline Mühlmeier, the quartet curates favorites by Uccellini, Marini, Cazzati, and more in effervescent combinations of sackbut, recorder, violin, harp, theorbo, and guitar. We'll start with a piece from Uccellini's Sinfonie Boscarecchie,

Ensemble Tumbleweeds perform Marco Uccellini's Sinfonia Decima Terza from Sinfonie Boscareccie, Opus 8. Up next, an instrumental interpretation of a solo motet by Alessandro Grandi.

ensemble Tumbleweeds with Alessandro Grandi's O Quam Tu Pulchra Es, How Beautiful You Are. We'll close with an energetic duo sonata by Maurizio Cazzati.

Sonata number 12 for two violins and continuo from Maurizio Cazzati's Opus 18. We heard Ensemble Tumbleweeds on this hour's featured release, Ballade Vénitienne.

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And follow us on Facebook by searching for Harmonia Early Music. The writer for this edition of Harmonia is Chelsea Belt. Thanks to our studio engineer Brock Hammond and our production team, Luann Johnson, Christopher Burris, and John Bailey. I'm Angela Mariani, inviting you to join us again for the next edition of Harmonia.

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4: I'm Bill Rudman, and this is Footlight Parade, Sounds of the American Musical. Well, we're going to wind up our four-part mini-series in conversation with Rick Pender, author of the Stephen Sondheim Encyclopedia. In this rebroadcast from 2021, Rick and I dipped into such classic musicals as Follies, Gypsy, Into the Woods, and Company. And not to worry if you miss the other three parts, because, as you can tell, we are not going chronologically. So stick around. As usual, the program is produced by the Musical Theater Project.
5: Hello, Rick Pender.
6: And hello to you, Bill.
5: Here we go again.
6: Good to be back.
5: Number four. But this is sad because it's the last of our four conversations. So how about if we open it with a sad song? We're going to open it with, and this was your choice, with Losing My Mind. If it's possible to have two definitive recordings of a song, this is it, in my opinion. So we're going to hear a bit of both. I'd like to know how you would characterize the difference between Dorothy Collins in 1971, the original Sally, and Barbara Cook, 14 years later, in Follies in Concert.
6: Well, Dorothy Collins was the actress who originated the role, and she played a somewhat, someone past her prime, let's say, to be kind. Yeah. A little on the frumpy side and yearning for the glories of the past and pining for a man who got away, who she thought she should have married, and that hadn't happened. So that's where that song originated for that character. When Barbara Cook did it, Barbara Cook was a... She was certainly a stage star. I mean, she was the original Marion the Librarian.
5: Yeah.
6: But she did not ever perform in a Sondheim show until very late in her career when it was a review called Sondheim on Sondheim. Mm-hmm. But she was a fabulous song stylist. And when she performed in some of those concert kinds of things, and later in her career when she did a lot of concertizing herself, she often included this number and gave it a great deal of poignance. It is really a lovely piece.

0: Barbara Cook, preceded by Dorothy Collins. And I think you say in the book, you quote Sondheim, Rick, as saying that that song, in that song, he actually sort of stole the tune from George Gershwin, and the lyric was very much inspired by Dorothy Fields. But it's really sort of The Man I Love.
1: Yes, yes.
0: Yeah. Well, if he was going to steal, he steals well.
1: He steals from the best.
0: Yeah, and it works so perfectly in the show. Tell us about Sondheim's only musical created for TV.
1: Evening Primrose. It was an hour-long program on sort of an omnibus program in 1967. He and James Goldman wrote it. They were the ones who were working on Follies, actually sort of a predecessor to Follies called The Girls Upstairs, which hadn't taken shape yet. Goldman and his wife had rented a new apartment, and they needed some money to redecorate, apparently. And he talked to Sondheim, and they came up with this idea. It's based on a rather macabre short story by John Collier about a poet who decides to run away from society and hide out in a department store at night and discovers there's a whole community of people who are living this sort of alternate reality there.
0: Yeah.
1: Evening Primrose.
0: And say we're gonna play the poet's song and then also her song, and tell us about her, because her situation is very interesting.
1: Yes, he meets a young woman there who had actually been lost in the store as a little girl and has been raised there, and she has never really been out in the real world. These folks only come out at night, and when he meets her, they begin to make plans to get away.
0: Here are the actors who created those roles, Anthony Perkins and Charmian Carr.
1: Yes.
2: Is it done? Are they gone? Am I alone? I'm alone. It's done. They're gone. I'm a genius. Charles, you are an unadulterated genius. You are an indisputably extraordinary. What was that? Not a thing. You're a fool. You are alone. And it begins. Careful, careful. Mustn't get excited, mustn't overdo it. Softly, tiptoe. You'll get used to it in no time. Look at it. Beautiful. What a place to live, what a place to write. I shall be inspired. I shall turn out elegies and sonnets, verses by the ton. At last I have a home and nobody will know. No one in the world, nobody will know I'm here. I am free. I am free. Goodbye, my friends, and good riddance. Pardon while I disappear. Come see me soon in my hideaway. If you can find me, I'm here. Farewell, you blood-sucking landlords, pouring your threats in my ear.

neighbors, swilling your pretzels and beer. 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If you can find me, I'm here. Goodbye to spoilers of beauty.

0: Rick, I remember that's a song that has become quite popular in cabarets in
1: Yes, very
0: recent
1: much
0: years.
1: so.
0: And Anthony Perkins before Charmian Carr. You remember Charmian Carr from The Sound of Music?
1: Yes, she was
0: She
1: Liesl.
0: was Liesl,
1: She abandoned her career some not long after Evening Primrose and became an interior designer.
0: Okay, good for her. Anthony Perkins was Sondheim's very good friend until
1: Yes,
0: his death.
1: they were co-conspirators on a variety of elaborate games that traveled throughout, sort of like scavenger hunts throughout New York City.
0: Yeah, and even wrote a movie mystery together.
1: Yes.
0: So I asked you the other day about favorite Sondheim cut songs, and you reminded me of a little off-Broadway review from 1981 that I'd basically forgotten about, called "Marry Me a Little." Just two characters, a man and a woman, and the whole show is cut songs. So what do you want us to play from that?
1: So many people in the world. It comes from Saturday Night, and it is an observation about how do you find that right person when there are so many people in the world.

0: Suzanne Henry and Craig Lucas. Rick Pender, do you have any idea how many entries there are in your Sondheim encyclopedia?
1: I know exactly how many there are.
0: How many?
1: 131.
0: Whew, jeez. Well, you know, I have to say, out of curiosity, I wanted to see if you covered every letter in the alphabet. You begin with George Abbott, who directed Forum. And even though there is no Z, which disappointed me a bit, there is a notable Y featuring a trio. Please announce.
1: You could drive a person crazy. It is a number from Company, sort of in the style of the Andrews sisters. And these are three of Bobby or Robert's girlfriends who are fed up with his indecisive nature.

0: Memories of the Andrews sisters, but through a 1970 lens,
1: yes,
0: which makes it so much fun. That recording, I don't think that recording is the best one technically, but it's just this love affair with the audience. So it's the one I always go back to. We heard Donna McKechnie, Susan Browning, and Pam Myers in 1973, all from the original production 3 years earlier. Well, everybody knows that Sondheim's mentor was Oscar Hammerstein. You've already pointed that out. And Hammerstein's work, I think, was so much about teaching life lessons, if you will. Sondheim hasn't done that the way Hammerstein did, very different sensibilities. But occasionally, he does teach, but he does it without any pretentiousness. Here

Everybody says don't, everybody says don't, everybody says don't, it isn't right, don't, it isn't nice. Everybody says don't, everybody says don't, everybody says don't walk on the grass, don't, this

on the grass it was meant to feel. I say sail, tilt at the windmill, and if you fail, you fail. Everybody says don't, everybody says don't, everybody says don't get out of line. When they say that,

sometimes you have to start small, climbing the tiniest wall. Maybe you're going to fall, but it's better than not starting at all. Everybody says don't, everybody says stop, everybody says mustn't rock the boat, mustn't touch a thing. Everybody says don't, everybody says wait, everybody says can't fight City Hall.

kings or they'll make you cry. Lose your poise. Fall if you have to, but lady, make a noise. Everybody says don't, everybody says can't, everybody says wait around for miracles.

0: In order of appearance, Vanessa Williams in the 2002 revival of Into the Woods, Harry Guardino in 1964's Anyone Can Whistle, and Bernadette Peters' exquisite 1996 cover of another song, this one about community, from Into the Woods. 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I'm Bill Rudman. 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
0: Rick Pender, we got to play I'm Still Here, but I'm going to surprise maybe even you when I say that I'm tossing it to Nancy Walker, who was a friend of mine. I say her version is right up there with Yvonne DiCarlo and even Elaine Stritch, but you tell me what you think. You know, Nancy Walker was a Broadway star before TV claimed her. And she told me that in this performance, which she gave in 1973, that this was the first time she ever got out of her own way.

0: Nancy Walker in 1973. Rick Pender, Stephen Sondheim wrote music just once to someone else's lyric. So whose and when?
1: Well, that would be William Shakespeare.
0: Yeah.
1: Not a bad collaborator right there. And I believe you played a little role in that.
0: Yeah, I'll talk about that later.
1: And that song was used in The Frogs when we have a debate between Shakespeare and George Bernard Shaw. And it was, of course, a poem, one of Shakespeare's sonnets that was set to music.
2: Cowards die many times before their deaths. The valiant never taste of death but once. Of all the wonders that I yet have heard, it seems to me most strange that men should fear, seeing that death, a necessary end, will come when it will come.

ages, thou thy worldly task hast done. Home art gone, and tame thy wages, golden lads and girls all must, as chimney sweepers come.

0: Michael Syberry in Nathan Lane and Sondheim's revamping of The Frogs. Sondheim wrote Fear No More in 1975 for Great Lakes Shakespeare Festival. I was working there at that time, and he gave us the first rights for a non-aquatic production as opposed to the Yale Swimming Pool where it had been done a few years earlier. And thank you, Rick, for including our production in your encyclopedia. I'm one of your many, many entries.
1: And yes.
0: That's goodbye for now. In the background, music by Sondheim, written for Warren Beatty's film Reds in 1981. And Rick Pender, it is, in fact, time to say goodbye.
1: It's been great to have a chance to talk about all this.
0: Well, and before we go, I have one more question for you, which is, what were the most challenging and rewarding things about writing this encyclopedia, aside from the fact that you were documenting the work of a genius?
1: I would say the most challenging was writing the biographical entry and just wanting to be fastidious. You know, God is in the details, as he said.
0: Sure.
1: And I wanted to be sure not to make any mistakes in that. He was wonderful to work with on that. I did share it with him and ask him to read it.
0: Good.
1: And he made some minor corrections to it. Nothing serious. So that was

Mama, Mama's got the stuff. Mama's got to move. Mama's got to go. Mama, Mama's got to let go.

Ethel Merman. Music by Julie Stein, lyrics by Stephen Sondheim from Gypsy, as you well know, 1959. Thank you once again to my guest, Rick Pender, here on Footlight Parade. We're going out with The Advantages of Floating in the Middle of the Sea from Stephen Sondheim's Pacific Overtures. 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

0: And now time for the Footlight Parade bonus. I feel like we've given Angela Lansbury short shrift on these four shows, so let me make amends here, since her work with Sondheim began in 1964 with Anyone Can Whistle and extended to the revival of A Little Night Music in 2008. Here she is with Len Carew in the 1979 Sweeney Todd. Both of them won Tonys that year.
1: You know what I'd like to do, Mr. Todd. What I dream, if the business stays as good, where I really like to go in a year or so. Don't you want to know?
2: Of course.
1: Do you really want to know?
2: Yes, I do.

0: Angela Lansbury and Len Carreyrou in Stephen Sondheim and Hugh Wheeler's Sweeney Todd, 1979.
1: Hello, everyone. 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
6: Hey, Dave.
7: Hey, Miss Wren.
6: How's it going?
7: You know, it's going. It's been a minute or two since I've seen you.
6: It has been a little bit, and yeah. We've definitely gotten enough of each other right now. I would say that you and I are in perfect harmony, some might say.
7: Yeah, I would say we're pretty close.
6: Or do we need to
7: now,
6: get there?
7: If we're not talking about singing, we're talking about
6: energy.
7: Energy-wise. Yeah,
6: yes,
7: I would say yeah. Especially today because
6: we've
7: already done a lot of stuff. We've made some cobbler, got some banana bread being made,
6: mm-hmm.
7: got all that kind of stuff. So yeah.
6: We've been working together. We're in harmony.
7: We're in perfect harmony. Well, nothing's really perfect.
6: Nothing is perfect. Yeah. There's only one person who's perfect. That's, I was always taught.
7: That's right.
6: We're pretty close to it, I'd say.
7: Yeah. Yeah.
6: So let's celebrate that today.
7: Yeah.
6: Let's do artists that do beautiful harmonies.
7: Oh, there's got to be some really nice ones for sure.
6: I think I got a few lined up.
7: Oh, I'm excited. Let's do some harmony ourselves later. Oh, no. People will turn the radio off.
6: We'll try.
7: Yeah.
6: And that is a threat.
8: Another day above ground should always be celebrated. Wren and David, your favorite radio DJs, celebrating with great music and information. That's right. It's time once again for the Wake Up Call exclusively on KSJE. Let's turn it up.

0: That was the Beatles.
1: Hold on. No, hold on, Rin. I just wanted to tell you something.
0: Okay, please do.
1: I feel fine.
0: Oh, that's so good to hear. And so did the Beatles, apparently.
1: Obviously, yeah.
0: Yeah. That song, I always remember their harmonies simply because, I don't know, it's just so enchanting. It's maybe not the best example of the harmonies they can achieve, but man, those four know how to sing together.
1: Their chemistry together, even after Yoko came in, mm-hmm. they still it just kind of snowballed on them. I think it got away from them quicker than they thought.
0: Well, we all forget they were teenagers when they first got together, and then they were in their early 20s, and by their late 20s, early 30s, they were like, okay, I want to do my own thing, which I think is natural.
1: Well,
0: It's just a shame that they had to have such, you know, so many fights in the meantime. I do not blame Yoko for the breakup. I do think she was an example of how John was moving away from the dynamic they created.
1: Yes, I don't blame Yoko. I blame John.
0: Yeah,
1: and it was John's infatuation with Yoko, mm-hmm. and whether it was healthy or not, I don't know. Mm. They did have a couple of nice, wonderful kids together, boys.
0: Just one
1: boy together.
0: Yeah,
1: and I don't know. I just to each their own, and I would be happy to. If I was John, I probably would have done the same thing.
0: Yeah. He was, 28 when he got with Yoko? Like, that's the time when you kind of go, okay, teenaged friends, I'm going to go and explore the world on my own.
1: Going to be a man.
0: Yeah. And it's just a shame that he was never given the opportunity to get back together with his buddies. Because that's something that you can't deny, is that those four were really good friends and experienced something that nobody else in the world at the time could sympathize with.
1: Well, this is KSJE. It is the Wake Up Call. Man, we got all kinds of great stuff out. You can be checking the website very, very soon. Matter of fact, probably by the time this releases, we got coffee mugs, we got mouse pads, mm-hmm. all kinds of stuff.
0: We might have more stuff than you can ever think of.
1: Yeah, it's just been so fun putting that whole thing together in our new logo. A shout out to Scott for the new logo. A very, very old friend. Not Scott Micklin, but an old Scott friend from
0: something about the name Scott. Those Scots are good people.
1: Exactly. Yeah, he's a great guy. And he's retired. And I think I made the thing about him living in Aruba or somewhere like that. He is somewhere in Mexico, but it's one of those not so popular, not like Rocky Point or
0: kind of a little bit more rural.
1: Yeah.
0: Where he has
1: and
0: his
1: he
0: privacy.
1: He is retired and just living life to its fullest. And,
0: hell yeah. As
1: and,
0: you should.
1: Yeah. God bless him. And I do appreciate all the stuff he's done for us as well. So thank you. And honestly, I'm really, really happy to be on KSJE. We had a little bit of difficulty last week trying to get stuff, or 2 weeks ago, trying to get stuff loaded. The Google Drive keeps on changing. and nothing against them, but we were using it for so long, and then all of a sudden they can't get our show.
0: Yes. No, I know how that goes. Like, that's the one of the problems with technology is you get so used to how it works in one iteration of it. And then all of a sudden the technological team is like, oh no, we're going to do it completely different now. And we're going to change all the buttons and we're going to change all the locations and we're going to change all the connections. And it's like, why?
1: Well, it was extremely frustrating. And a shout out to Scott Micklin and the other Scott. There's another Scott there too. That
0: so many Scotts.
1: Yeah, that does the, that I actually send the downloads to. Shout out to both of those guys for just being so patient and kind to me. I don't know. I might have lost my cookies.
0: I stand by my statement. Scots are good people.
1: There you go.
0: If your name is Scott, you're a good people.
1: All right. So this is...
0: let's harmonize.
1: Let's harmonize. And you know, I thought I came up with this idea on my own.
0: I think you did. I didn't.
1: I think it was embedded from Joe, one of our avid listeners,
0: and
1: also one of the guys that won $100.
0: Okay, cool.
1: Which is, reminds me, is we finally got Valerie's put together.
0: Mm-hmm. It's taken a little while.
1: Yeah, your walk-up song will be airing here in a couple of weeks, and Valerie, when it airs, is going to get herself a $100 check.
0: Walk-up songs.
1: InterWest Concepts, for
0: songs
1: sure.
0: That you listen to help you walk up to your challenge, walk up onto the stage, what have you. So, I need to think of mine, because the one that I usually listen to get me hyped up by RuPaul, we've already played on the show, so I have to think of a different one.
1: Well, mine is by far, and we may have played it, I'm almost sure we have, but mine bar none, there's a few that I have, but the one that stands out the most is Tom Cruise was in the movie, mm-hmm. sliding across the floor in his underwear, one of his first movies, Old Time Rock and Roll. I just,
0: Risky Business.
1: I just kind of, that puts me in the mood to go do, I can get on stage. If I sing the song in my mind, it puts me in the mood, gets me in the stage presence to do what I need
0: Warms
1: to do.
0: Warms you up. Hell yeah.
1: So if you have a suggestion, we're still open. Still got time to get it in. You can get it to us. We'll get it on for you. And if you leave us a voicemail with it, we'll air you.
0: If you want. And if you don't worry about it.
1: That's fine too. And just go to interwestconcepts.com. It's all one word. It's all lowercase. interwestconcepts.com. And leave us a message, please. We'd love to hear from you.
0: Yes, please. God only knows where we'd be without you.
1: Oh, my
0: God. And God only knows where the Beach Boys would be without
1: us.
0: This is a good harmony song, I think.

I shush. Dave is telling me I can't shush him, but I needed to tell you real quick. That was Grunlandic Edit by Of Montreal, one of my all-time favorite songs. And this next song also has some beautiful harmonies in it. It is Closer to Fine by the Indigo Girls, which was in the Barbie movie, if I remember correctly. Yeah, the Barbie movie. Enjoy.

0: I already said what that was, but I'm going to tell you again. That was the Indigo Girls with Closer to Find. And this, my friends, is Debonese.
1: Got his own language, he does. Here's David with Debonese.
0: Take it away, Dave.
2: All right. Well, listen, I've kind of got several. I'm going to take Debonese in a different direction because I think I've covered pretty much all the words that I use.
0: In your own personal dictionary.
2: Yeah, my own personal dictionary. So I kind of have several, and I told you a couple of them already. But one that came to mind, because we're in it, for sure in it by now, it's fall.
0: Fall.
2: And you okay. know, let me say, my definition is, it's that time of year where social media is packed. I mean, packed with pictures of pumpkin spice everything.
0: Yes.
2: I hate pumpkin spice. The only thing I'd like pumpkin spice in is a pumpkin pie.
0: Do you really hate pumpkin spice?
2: I don't care for it at all. I don't know
0: because
2: why.
0: Because, Dave, neither do I. Well, I don't like
2: really?
0: It either.
2: I didn't know that.
0: And I don't even like pumpkin pie.
2: Now, I like pumpkin pie. I don't love pecan. It's one of my favorites.
0: Yeah, I can get behind some pecan.
2: Blueberry is my all-time favorite. Blueberry's
0: it used
2: to be
0: classic.
2: My mom's apple. But my blueberry pie, when I developed, oh.
0: Yes.
2: And you can get some of that, too. Just drop us a note. We'll get you,
0: we'll get you a pie.
2: If you live local. I don't have any way to ship them yet. Maybe I wish I could figure out a way.
0: But. Yeah, we'd have to really bubble wrap that, but.
2: I'm sure I could ship you the recipe.
0: But in the meantime, we like blueberry, we like pecan, but we're not pumpkin pie fans. You know what I do like is sweet potato pie.
2: Yeah, it's okay. I tolerate.
0: Which is, I prefer the texture. The texture is a little creamier. It's a little more consistent. Pumpkin pie, I'm just not a fan. And pumpkin spice, anything else, not a fan.
2: And, you know, I'm eating, trying to eat healthier, and I'm finding out that it's better to have a sweet potato than a regular potato. It's got all kinds of great stuff.
0: More like the better
2: body.
0: Complex carbs or something. Yeah. It's more fiber.
2: This is KSJE. I happen to be, I think, the last time I checked, my name was David.
0: Hold on. Let me verify that.
2: You want to see my DEL?
0: Yeah, I guess that's true. I talk to my people, and he is Dave. And if you're wondering, I'm Ren.
2: We're really glad you're tuned in. InterWestConcepts.com is where we is our home. We're also our radio home, which we are so happy to be there. That's KSJE. Thank you so much. And be looking. Be sure to check out our webpage for sure, because we have all kinds of swag.
0: Yeah.
2: That you can buy now.
0: That you can get these days. And he's too shy to come on the mic, but I got my boyfriend here, Derek.
2: Oh, yeah, he's helped.
0: He helped us bake
2: show that
0: today.
2: To him. Yeah,
0: he's helping also us clean up. And did you know, Dave, that he is from California?
2: I did know that.
0: That is originally where he's from. And around this time of year, you know, when it starts to get a little bit colder, it starts to get a little bit...
2: Doing a little California dreaming, aren't
0: you? He's doing a little bit of California dreaming with the mamas and the papas. Which, wouldn't you know, it is another example of a good harmony.
2: Oh, my God. We're going to have to practice

0: 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Hardly. More of the Wake Up Call is coming up.
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3: Yeah.

0: can't anybody find me somebody to love?
1: I love Freddie Mercury.
0: Me too. You know what? There we go. That's our answer. We found somebody to love. It's Freddie Mercury.
1: Freddie Mercury. Yeah.
0: Okay. Even though that was the entire ensemble
1: love
0: Queen.
1: You, Freddie.
0: Freddie, wherever you are. I also love Brian May, who did the guitar for that.
1: Yes. Yeah.
0: And there you go. There, the oven is ready to go,
1: is
0: too.
1: Is the oven beeping again?
0: Yeah.
1: Oh, no. Okay.
0: Hey, let's play another song.
1: Play a song. I'll check the oven. And this is KSJE. It's the second half of the show.
0: Also got a text. Oh, my God. There's so much going on. Let's play a song before too late.
1: Yeah, go.
0: Before it's too late. We're celebrating Fabulous Harmonies today. And here's one of the best.
1: Stan and Rand coming up.
0: The best to do it. It's Simon and Garfunkel with Scarborough Fair.

another dimension entirely. It's the middle ground between insanity and craziness. This is the WUC Zone, exclusively on KSJE.

0: Do you know who that was?
1: I do.
0: Who was it?
1: Bee Gees.
0: Okay. Fair enough.
1: Yeah. Sorry. Andy and Barry and... I don't know. Andy may not have been with him in that song. I don't know. But it was Barry.
0: What was the other one's name?
1: George.
0: George?
1: No.
0: Ringo?
1: John Paul Jones. Yeah.
0: But that was the Bee Gees with How Deep Is Your Love. And our show today is Let's Harmonize All Songs with Beautiful Harmonies.
1: You know, and I would say you and I should go ahead and harmonize, but we've been doing it off mic and... No, let's
0: it's
1: not.
0: Been yeah, it's not I don't pretty. Know how to do it. My mom knows how to do it. She was in the choir ever since she was a kid.
1: Oh,
0: so
1: yeah.
0: Like if she hears something, she can harmonize with it pretty well. And as a kid, I was always super confused. I was like, Mom, why are you singing the wrong notes to the song? And then I grew up and realized, oh no, she's harmonizing.
1: Yeah. There's just something about it. That's the a local band, for instance, Breezin has really yes. spot on. Shout out to Jeff, that whole crew. I can see your face. I can't think of the name right off the top of my head. The two ladies. Oh, my gosh.
0: But if you Google Breezin Farmington, New Mexico, you'll be able to figure out.
1: Man, they're dynamite. And then of course, there's Dean Fouts as well. He's in that bunch.
0: Yes, love Dean.
1: Oh, it is like a goosebump harmony for sure.
0: I've seen them live multiple times, and every time they give me goosebumps for sure.
1: And I know that's something that I was a part of Breezin years and years and years ago. Mm-hmm. So I know Jeff's mentality. I went to school with Jeff. So I know that's a part of something that they really, really work on. And it is. Yeah. They definitely have perfected it. They've been around since the 70s, I think, mm-hmm. late 70s, early 80s.
0: The fundamentals, mm-hmm. which really build to something greater.
1: Exactly.
0: Incredible. I have another song for us. I mean, what's a better way to show off harmonies than with an all vocal group?
1: Oh, yeah.
0: You know, what is that called? Not a barbershop quartet, but I think of Pitch Perfect. I'll think of the name in a minute.
1: Pentatonic or something. Well,
0: that's so funny you say that because the group that I have up next is Pentatonix.
1: That's it. That's the
0: with
1: one.
0: Their sweet version of Daft Punk. So let's give it a listen.
1: These guys are spectacular.
0: They're really, really good.

0: work is never over. Their work is never over as an a cappella group. I figured out the word while I was gone.
1: Thank God for Google search.
0: Yes, thank God for Google. That was Pentatonix, the a cappella group. Now I got another band for us. This is Crosby, Still and Nash with Helplessly Hoping.

0: Oh, that one.
1: Do you know who that was by?
0: Hold on. I do.
1: They were a duo.
0: Yeah.
1: There's only two of them, but they had a powerful harmony between them.
0: Oh, my God, yes. And I know it's on the tip of my tongue, but I can't get it off of there. I need something to pinch it off.
1: If only there was a hint.
0: Yeah, give me a hint.
1: Beverly. Oh, you're so close.
0: Beverly Brothers is what I want to say.
1: The Everly Brothers. Yeah. Remove that B and you got it. That was the Everly Brothers. Well, all I have to do is dream.
0: Start crying.
1: And now it is time for the Zen of Ren.
2: We all have a certain amount of Zen. Ren has it oozing out her fingers and toes. And as the show winds down, here is the Zen of Ren.
1: Okay, so this one's a little intense, but it
0: we're going camping?
1: It shows my worldview. Through our eyes, the universe is perceiving itself. Through our ears, the universe is listening to its harmonies. We are the witnesses through which the universe becomes conscious of its glory and of its magnificence. Alan W. Watts.
0: Oh.
1: I love that idea, too, because even if...
0: Yeah.
1: It, no matter what you believe of the afterworld, I believe that we're the universe admiring itself.
0: Yeah, I agree. Yeah. I agree.
1: Okay. So, how should we finish this off? Let's see. I got a couple of songs. What about this one right here, which is by Buffalo Springfield, For What It's Worth. Have a good night, everybody.
0: Oh, this is a great one.
1: It took me a second, yeah. But I found it.

0: Well, shoot. Over already? No need to panic. Ren and David will be back next week. Same WUC time, same WUC station. All right, I got to say all rights reserved. For KSJE and WUC, I'm Zeb McCluskey. And until next time.
1: Excellent to each other.
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7: I got a dusty old pile of vinyl records sitting on my floor. I've played each one of them over and over dozens of times more. All I've got is a beat up chair, a mattress, a fork, another to spare, and that dusty old pile of records on my floor.
8: Hi, welcome to Turntable Taxi. I'm your host, Carl Freuden. This week's musical theme is Zydeco music. I haven't covered this topic in quite a while, but I came up with what's going to be our featured album recently and thought, let's go down that road again. Zydeco music was a development of the Creole people from southwest Louisiana and is an outgrowth of their traditional music. Along the way, elements of R&B, blues, jazz, and gospel got added in, and even rock and roll. Records that you could actually say are Zydeco don't really appear until the mid-1950s, and the whole genre only really takes off in the 1960s. The two main instruments used in Zydeco are the accordion and the washboard, which was developed by Zydeco pioneer Clifton Chenier by taking a washboard and putting shoulder straps on it and having it played rhythmically with bottle openers. Let's open this up with a cut from Clifton Chenier called If I Ever Get Lucky.

there is a pretty big difference between Zydeco music and Cajun music. Zydeco music is really the music of the Creole people, descendants of slaves, while Cajun music was developed by immigrants from Canada, the Acadians, down to Louisiana. Cajun music has been very influential on country and Western music, and I thought I'd play just one Cajun cut here. Here's D.L. Menard doing Cajun Saturday Night.

I hope you're enjoying this Zygo episode of Turntable Taxi. Clifton Chenier was such a big influence on the genre. In 1978, he persuaded a young Creole Lala accordionist named Furnace Arsenault to pick up the accordion again. Arsenault had given up the accordion in the 1960s to play the guitar. Shortly after coming out of retirement, he began to tour internationally as Furnace and the Thunders. Here they are doing Zydeco Boogaloo.

The impetus for this show is I came across a Zydeco album by the Sam Brothers called Cruisin' On. It was originally released in 1981. The Sam Brothers were one of Zydeco's first family bands and took the contemporary Zydeco circuit by storm in the 1970s and 1980s. Their youthful, energetic style made them favorites at festivals and dance halls and quickly gained them recognition as one of the most talented group of young Zydeco musicians on the circuit. The Houston-based group was originally put together by their father, accordionist Henry Sam, and the band consisted of himself and his sons Leon, Carl, Glenn, Calvin, and Rodney. Herbert had retired from the business by the time this album was recorded. It opens up with Cruisin' On and Early One Morning.

Again, I hope you're enjoying this Zydeco episode of Turntable Taxi. We're working our way through the A side of the 1981 album, Sam Brothers Cruisin' On. The next three cuts are My Sweet Little Darlin', The House Rocker, and Baby Please.

0: We're going to take a short break for station identification, then come back with the B-side of the Sam Brothers Cruisin' On album and some more fun Cajun tunes. Stick around. Turntable Taxi is produced in cooperation with KSJE, the information and cultural beacon of the Four Corners.
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0: Welcome back to the second half of this Zydeco episode of Turntable Taxi. We're working our way through a 1981 album called Cruisin' On by the Sam Brothers. They were a Houston-based Zydeco band and are still active today. The B-side opens up with Jam, and then Baby, Where Did You Go Last Night?

the final three cuts on the Sam Brothers Cruisin' On album here on this Zydeco episode of Turntable Taxi are My Baby Don't Wear No Shoes, So Far So Good, and Hey Little Girl.

I don't have much information about the next artist, Ambrose Sam, but he put out one side of an album as Ambrose Sam's Old Time Zydeco. The cut's called Old Time Zydeco.

Our featured artist has been the Sam Brothers. After their father retired, the band dropped to 5 members and became the Sam Brothers 5. Here they are doing Lafayette Special.

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1: Our last cut on the Zydeco episode of Turntable Taxi is Clifton Chenier doing one of the most famous Southwest Louisiana tunes of all. It's called Jolie Blonde, or in his version, it's Jolie Blonde.

0: Well, that wraps up this Zydeco episode of Turntable Taxi. I love this music, and it's so fun to go hear live. If you get a chance, go. Tune in again next week at the same time for the next episode of Turntable Taxi. I'm your host, Carl Freuden. Turntable Taxi is produced in cooperation with KSJE, the information and cultural beacon of the Four Corners.
1: You wanted to see me?
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8: From the studios of All Classical Radio in Portland, Oregon, this is The Score, now celebrating 20 years of music in the movies. I'm Edmund Stone. Today on The Score, we're venturing into movies that look at life differently from the point of view of being very small, around 4 or 5 inches or so. Who hasn't felt like they were a bit on the outside, looking in, or in this case, on the small side, looking up? It's a show about size morphing, from Ant-Man and the Wasp to Honey, I Shrunk the Kids, and a lot more. It's big music from movies about miniaturization. The Borrowers from 1997 is based on the popular children's book. It's a story about the Clock family, who are borrowers, 4-inch-high people who live under the floorboards of a charming old house. They peacefully coexist with the normal-sized family of the lenders, borrowing things from time to time, such as thread, safety pins, or scraps of food. When Mrs. Lender dies, the family is forced by an odious real estate developer to move until the borrowers start to fight him with the help of her son. Harry Gregson-Williams wrote The Score.

0: some of Harry Gregson-Williams' score to The Borrowers from 1997. It's a tale of two very different sized families living together peacefully and fighting greed and corruption when their lifestyles are threatened.
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0: Looking at life from different perspectives is always interesting. But when your perspective is changed quite suddenly from one extreme to another, it's even more so. In the 2010 film, Alice in Wonderland, based on the books of Lewis Carroll, Alice returns to the magical realm of Wonderland at age 19. She realizes it's not the same place as it was in her childhood. As in the books, Alice does drink from the bottle and shrinks down in size, finding herself in an enormous garden area. There she meets the White Rabbit, the Dormouse, a Dodo Bird, and the Tweedles. Danny Elfman wrote the score for this Tim Burton rendition of Alice in Wonderland.

That was some of Danny Elfman's music to accompany the scene where Alice drinks the potion that shrinks her down to a small size from the 2010 Tim Burton version of Alice in Wonderland. Even before Alice, there was Lemuel Gulliver. In 2010, the classic social satire from Jonathan Swift got a makeover and was transported into the present. Here, Gulliver has been working in the mailroom of a newspaper for a decade. Pretty much everyone, including himself, considers him to be a loser. In an attempt to ask for a date with Darcy, the travel editor, and one of his few friends at work, he chickens out and instead asks for a travel assignment. She sends him to the Bermuda Triangle, where he inadvertently ends up in Lilliput. There, he finds himself for the first time with people looking up to him, although things don't exactly play out as he wants. Henry Jackman wrote the score for the updated Gulliver's Travels from 2010.

That was The Main Title and Farewell to Lilliput from 2010's Gulliver's Travels. Gulliver experiences what it's like to be a giant among others in Lilliput, and later outsized in Brobdingnag. Bigger is not always better, and sometimes being smaller isn't either. Downsizing from 2017 is a social satire with a premise that since the world is hopelessly overcrowded, overheated, and teetering toward collapse, the solution is not to address the problems, but to physically shrink down humans to about 4 or 5 inches, thereby consuming less. When Paul and Audrey Safranak decide their middle-income lives would be better if they downsized, shrunk themselves, they could live in a much bigger house, and their money would go further in the miniaturized world. Of course, it doesn't exactly work out when Audrey backs out of their pact and they divorce, literally living in separate worlds.

was The Downsizing Waltz by Rolf Kent from the 2017 film Downsizing, a story about how trying to change things without working on them isn't always what it's cracked up to be. I'm Edmund Stone, creator, host, and producer of The Score. Today, we're looking at movies with a different perspective, that of being miniaturized. In the 2006 film, The Ant Bully, young Lucas is constantly being picked on at school, and one day he decides to flood an ant colony in his yard out of frustration with his own life. The ants, however, don't take too kindly to this, and Zack, the wizard of the colony, creates a potion to shrink the pesky Lucas down to their size. Lucas gets a taste of what it's like to be small, and also how to work cooperatively together to get things done. John Debney wrote the score.

That was Zach Makes Potion and Bullies and Sweet Rock from the 2006 film The Ant Bully, a story in which a kid who is bullied bullies ants and gets shrunken down in size, joining the colony, and finally fits in. In the highly popular video games Super Mario Bros., the characters go through all sorts of changes in size, depending upon which mushrooms they gather. It's the same for the Plumber Brothers in 2023's The Super Mario Bros. Movie. As they dash about the Rainbow Racetrack, they are out to save the Mushroom Kingdom from the perennial bad guy, Bowser. Koji Kondo and Brian Tyler co-composed the music.

That was Welcome to the Mushroom Kingdom and the Mushroom Council from 2023's The Super Mario Brothers Movie, co-composed by Koji Kondo and Brian Tyler. In the video game and the film, it's the blue mushroom that makes Mario tiny. I'm Edmund Stone. Still to come on The Score, more music from films about miniaturization, including The Fantastic Voyage, Ant-Man and the Wasp, Quantumania, Honey, I Shrunk the Kids, and more. 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

mad scientists seem to have a thing for shrinking people down in size, it definitely makes for some different perspectives on the world around us. In 1989's Honey, I Shrunk the Kids, Wayne Szalinski is a scientist who creates all kinds of odd inventions. While working on a shrinking machine that seems to only blow things up, a wayward baseball strikes the invention's laser, and suddenly it starts working. Unfortunately, Szalinski shrinks his own two children, plus the neighbor's boys, to a size so small he accidentally sweeps them up and puts them in the trash. The quarter-inch kids are forced to battle giant bugs, a sprinkler, and a lawnmower before they can get back to the machine and be restored to normal size. James Horner wrote the score

That was Shrunk, composed by James Horner for the 1989 movie Honey, I Shrunk the Kids, in which absent-minded professor and dad, Wayne Szalinski, accidentally shrinks four children to about a quarter inch in size, giving them a whole new perspective on things. In 2005's Charlie and the Chocolate Factory, Willy Wonka brings five children and their escorts to his mysterious chocolate workshop. These aren't the best-behaved kids around, and one of them, Mike, is completely obsessed with watching television. This lands him in trouble when he tries to go through Wonka's television chocolate camera so he can be on TV. The camera shrinks him down into a tiny size, and Wonka and the Oompa Loompa have to take him to the gum stretcher room to restore him back to normal size. Danny Elfman wrote the score to this Tim Burton adaptation of the Roald Dahl story.

some of Danny Elfman's music for 2005's Charlie and the Chocolate Factory. In the Willy Wonka Chocolate Factory, it's important to remember never to touch things when you're forbidden to, as Mike learned when he went through Wonka's television chocolate camera and was reduced to a minuscule size, then had to undergo gum stretching to return to normal. I'm Edmund Stone, and today on The Score, it's films about miniaturization. Apparently, there are a number of ways to get really small, as Pat Kramer accidentally discovers in 1981's comedy The Incredible Shrinking Woman. Exposed to a bizarre mix of household chemicals, Pat develops a strange illness and begins to shrink. Her diminishing size captures the hearts of the American people, but also the attention of an evil group of scientists plotting to take over the world and shrink everyone. The soundtrack is not commercially available, and I wish to thank composer Suzanne Ciani for sharing this music with The Score.

However, at that point, the technique only works for 1 hour. When the scientist who invented the method develops a blood clot in his brain after an assassination attempt, a group of scientists set out in a miniaturized sub to enter his bloodstream and remove the clot to save his life, all before time runs out. Leonard Rosenman wrote the score.

some of Leonard Rosenman's music to the 1966 film Fantastic Voyage, a science fiction film that uses miniaturization to help save the life of a scientist

by sending a crew of specialists into his bloodstream. The special effects were, for the time, groundbreaking. Nearly six decades later, films took viewers back to the world of extreme miniaturization, this time in the Marvel Cinematic Universe. In 2023, Ant-Man and the Wasp, Quantumania, saw the size-morphing superheroes, Scott Lang and Hope Van Dyne, along with Hope's parents and Scott's teenage daughter Cassie, delve into the quantum realm. The families try to survive among the realm's mysterious inhabitants and settings, fighting a tyrannical conqueror who threatens the safety of the universe. Christoph Beck wrote the score.

0: That was Honey, I Shrunk the Energy Core and Look Out for the Little Guy, composed by Christoph Beck for the 2023 film Ant-Man and the Wasp, Quantumania. Ant-Man's superpowers enable him to shrink or grow to dramatic sizes. In this adventure, his family is transported to the super miniature world of the Quantum Realm. All of us began life somewhat smaller than we are today. Some films take us on journeys that make us even smaller, giving us the opportunity to look at the world and our place in it in a totally different perspective. What would it be like to be the size of an ant, a mouse, or a molecule? Films can take you there, but remember, even if you do shrink down and then return to your usual size, you may never see the world quite the same way again. The Score is a production of All Classical Radio in Portland, Oregon. 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The Score's executive producer is Fred Child. Production assistance is provided by Warren Black, Dylan Bodnarik, and Todd Dolanik. For more information about our show, visit us at thescore.org. I'm your producer and host, Edmund Stone. Let's do this again soon.
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0: From Beijing's National Center for the Performing Arts, we have a concert that takes us on a journey through music shaped by conflict, courage, and the human spirit. Hi, I'm Jan Weller. Later, we'll hear Prokofiev's powerful telling of Romeo and Juliet and Shostakovich's great Symphony No. 5. But we start with a less often heard Shostakovich composition, the Violin Concerto No. 2. Soloist Ning Feng is our guide through this remarkable musical world where tension and tenderness are never far apart. Shostakovich pens his second concerto 20 years after his popular first concerto, and it finds the composer looking inward. It's playful, melancholic, and remarkably intimate. We spoke with our soloist Ning Feng, who told us how this concerto compares to his first.
1: He was quite much older when he wrote the second violin concerto. The language, the musical idea, the structure that he had used in the second violin concerto, for me, is even deeper and greater than the first violin concerto. As a result, this makes this concerto extremely complicated to learn to put together with the orchestra. And also, it is so much more difficult. So nowadays, out of the two violin concertos, we hear his first violin concerto a lot more often. However, for me, the second violin concerto still is a fantastically written and such a great piece of music.
0: Violinist Ning Feng. Here he is with the NCPA Orchestra and conductor Zhang Xian. From the National Center for the Performing Arts in Beijing, Dmitri Shostakovich's second violin concerto.

Violinist Ning Feng with the NCPA Orchestra in the Second Violin Concerto of Shostakovich. They were conducted by Zhang Xian. Maestro Zhang was named Principal Guest Conductor of the NCPA for the 2025-26 season, and she currently is the Music Director of the New Jersey Symphony and the Seattle Symphony. From the intimacy of the Second Violin Concerto, we turn to one of Shostakovich's most powerful musical statements, his Symphony No. 5. When it premiered in Russia in 1937, Shostakovich was living under enormous pressure. His music had been publicly condemned by Stalin's government, and the Fifth Symphony became, on the surface, a triumphant return to official favor. But beneath that surface is a much darker story, music filled with fear, grief, irony, and defiance. The final movement builds toward a huge, seemingly triumphant conclusion. But is it really a celebration? Or is the composer telling us something else beneath the pounding rhythm and blazing brass? It's this ambiguity that makes the Fifth Symphony so compelling and so unforgettable. Leading the NCPA Orchestra is Zhang Xian. From China's National Center for the Performing Arts, here is the Symphony No. 5 of Dmitri Shostakovich.

0: From the National Center for the Performing Arts in Beijing, that was the powerful Symphony No. 5 by Shostakovich. The NCPA Orchestra was conducted by Zhang Xian. Next week, we head to California for a series of concerts with the Los Angeles Philharmonic. Gustavo Dudamel will lead the orchestra in the world premiere of Ellen Reed's Earth Between Oceans and Richard Strauss's An Alpine Symphony. I hope you'll be listening. Coming up shortly from Beijing, selections from Prokofiev's ballet, Romeo and Juliet.
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0: Since its founding in 2010, the NCPA Orchestra has established itself as one of the most adventurous and dynamic orchestras in China, and has earned an international reputation through performances abroad. Zubin Mehta, Fabio Luisi, Long Long, Yuja Wang, and Renee Fleming are among the orchestra's many collaborators. Next, we head to the passionate, dangerous world of Shakespeare's Romeo and Juliet, as seen through the eyes of Sergei Prokofiev. In his ballet, Prokofiev turns Shakespeare's story into music of astonishing color and energy. We hear the swagger of the knights, the elegance of the ballroom, the tenderness of young love, and the violence that ultimately tears a city apart. Leading the NCPA Orchestra is Myung-Won Chung in selections from Prokofiev's ballet, Romeo and Juliet.

all the drama and tragedy of Shakespeare. Selections from Sergei Prokofiev's ballet, Romeo and Juliet. Leading the NCPA orchestra was Myung-Won Chung, bringing an end to this concert from China's National Center for the Performing Arts. This program was produced by Daniel Goldberg. Special thanks to Rebecca Neistat, the WFMT Radio Network team, and the media team at the NCPA. The executive producers are Roger White and Jennifer Ho Kwong. Next week, our series of concerts from the LA Philharmonic begins as Gustavo Dudamel leads the orchestra in the world premiere of Ellen Reed's Earth Between Oceans and Richard Strauss's An Alpine Symphony. I'm Jan Weller. Thanks for listening.

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Hola, bienvenidos a Fiesta. I am composer Elvio Barilari, and today we have for you a program dedicated to Cuban composer Julián Ormón. Let's just start with some music, and then I tell you a little more about this fascinating international person, Julián Ormón. Let's listen to the very lively and very energetic Danzas Sinfónicas, symphonic dances in four movements, as recorded by the Asturias Symphony Orchestra under the baton of Maestro Maximiano Valdés.

Those were the Danzas Sinfónicas in Four Movements by Cuban composer Julián Orbón, as recorded by the Asturias Symphony Orchestra, Asturias being one of the northernmost provinces in Spain, under Maestro Maximiano Valdés. Julián Orbón was born in Spain in 1925, but like many other Spaniards, they needed to go to exile during the Civil War that started in 1936. This family went to Cuba. He studied and he became a composer and musician. He also was a very important music teacher and composition teacher in Cuba until finally he decided that he didn't want to stay in Cuba after Castro took power. And he moved to Mexico and then he moved to the United States, where he died in Miami in 1991. He was an enormously gifted classical composer, orchestrator. You heard that those pieces, the symphonic dances, were amazingly well written. But he also had a strong interest in the guitar, and he wrote very skillfully in a very idiomatic way to the guitar, to the extent that his Preludio y Danza, Prelude and Dance, has become a piece that pretty much every guitar player has in his or her repertoire, part of the guitar standard repertoire by now. And then let's listen to Jason Vieux on guitar playing this very emblematic piece of Julián Orbón's production, Prelude and Dance, for the guitar.

Those were the very popular and very beautiful Prelude and Dance by Cuban composer Julian Orbon, as recorded by Jason Vieux on guitar. There are many, many, many, many, many renditions of this piece, as I mentioned before. Even before his music was rediscovered and different orchestras started recording his big symphonic pieces, this Prelude and Dance for the guitar was like an introduction card internationally for the music of Julian Orbon. In the second part of the program, we are going to listen to his magnificent Concerto Grosso, with inspiration of the Renaissance music and Baroque music. It's like a triple concerto for violin, viola, and cello, and orchestra, of course. To stream free episodes of Fiesta, please go to our website, wfmt.com/fiesta, and also don't forget to like us on Facebook. Esto es Fiesta, volvemos en unos instantes. Bienvenidos nuevamente a Fiesta, I am composer Elvio Barilari. Today, revisiting the music of this extraordinary Cuban composer, Julian Orbon. Julian Orbon experimented with different languages and different approaches and different techniques. In our next piece, he revisits the music of the Baroque and he writes a Concerto Grosso. Concerto Grosso is a 16th, 18th century form that then evolved into different forms like the concerti, many concerti for violin and orchestra or piano and orchestra. But in the Concerto Grosso, it was what they call a concertante form with a contrast between the soloist and the instrumental ensemble. In this case, this is a quadruple concerto because in the one hand presents a string quartet, in the other hand, the orchestra. And then we have a quartet composed by Alexandre Vassiliev in violin, Hector Corpus Aguilar, also violin, Oleg Lev on viola, and Vladimir Atapin on cello. In the other hand, the Asturias Symphony Orchestra, conducted by Maestro Maximiano Valdés. Let's enjoy this very enthusiastic and very delightful piece by Cuban composer Julian Orbon, his Concerto Grosso.

That's a great piece, the Concerto Grosso by Cuban composer Julian Orbon, as recorded by a string quartet and

de Asturias Symphony Orchestra under maestro Maximiano Valdés. After that amazing and exhausting piece, we still have an encore for you, which is a completely different type of excursion into the past. In this case, to the 13th century, because Julián Orbón put to music some of the cantigas, famous cantigas, by King Alfonso the Wise, Alfonso the X, called the Wise. And he's pretty much the most famous king of the medieval period in Spain, one of the rare, very enlightened kings of the period, in a period that was not very cultural, really. Let's listen to one of the cantigas, Hymnus ad Gallicantum, as put to music by Cuban composer Julián Orbón. The recording we are going to listen to was made by the Solistas de México, with Julian Bird as the soprano, and the great Eduardo Mata was the conductor.

one of the cantigas, Hymnus ad Galli Cantum, Hymn to the Singing of the Rooster, lyrics by King Alfonso X, medieval Spanish king, and music by Cuban 20th century composer Julian Orbon, with the Solistas de México. Julian Bird was the soprano, and the conductor was Eduardo Mata. That brings an end to our visit to the music of this magnificent Cuban composer, Julian Orbon. If you enjoy this program, please go to our website, wfmt.com/fiesta, and also don't forget to like us on Facebook. Muchas gracias to our producer, Daniel Goldberg, y por supuesto, muchas gracias para todos ustedes. Estamos en la cadena radial de WFMT. Hola, I am composer Elvio Barilari, your host for Fiesta. Please join me for a program on the Cuban composer Julian Orbon. We are going to listen together some of his amazing orchestral music next on Fiesta.

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3: This is Henry Fogel welcoming you to another edition of Collector's Corner. Today, a truly great operatic performance from the 1950s, specifically from 1956. On January the 7th of that year, the Metropolitan Opera presented Puccini's Tosca. And for those of you who get tired of some of us, older folks who complain about the way singing used to be much better in the past, this will tell you why we feel that way. It's not true of all singing, I think, in terms of opera. Mozart, Rossini, Baroque opera, that's actually better performed today than it was in the 1950s. But the big, juicy voices that Italian opera wants, we don't have them in quantity the way they did in the mid-1950s, or 40s, or 30s, or 20s. In this Tosca, Renata Tebaldi, one of the most beautiful voices I have ever heard in my life, and I heard it many times at the Met, is Tosca. Richard Tucker is Cavaradossi, and Leonard Warren is Scarpia. The rest of the cast is normal Met compromarios. Clifford Harvoe is Angelotti, Fernando Corena as the sacristan, Alessio Di Paolis as Spoletta. And the Met Opera Orchestra is thrillingly conducted by Dimitri Metropoulos. I'm not going to share the story of Tosca with you. I think most listeners to Collector's Corner know it, and I already have to trim about 8 or 9 minutes out of the opera to fit it into the length of this program, and if I speak any more, I'll have to trim even more. This is great grand opera singing. That's what this performance defines. I'm going to skip the first 5 or so minutes of the opera in order to help the trimming that I need to do to fit it into the Collector's Corner format. So here is Act 1, slightly abridged, of Puccini's Tosca with Renata Tebaldi, Richard Tucker, Leonard Warren, and Dimitri Metropoulos conducting.

0: That was Act One of Giacomo Puccini's Tosca, in a performance from the Metropolitan Opera 1956, starring Renata Tibaldi, Richard Tucker, and Leonard Warren, the conductor Dimitri Mitropoulos. We're featuring on Collector's Corner this performance of Giacomo Puccini's Tosca, an example of truly great grand opera singing. I hope you're enjoying it. This is the WFMT Radio Network.
1: Psst, Steven.
2: Who said that?
1: Me, down here.
2: What are you, a yellow booger?
1: I'm a banana slug, Steven.
2: Well, what are you doing in my room?
1: I'm your sense of adventure. Don't you remember me? Don't you know that we miss you?
2: Miss me? Who misses me?
1: You know, all your friends in the forest. The trees, the pond, that little fort that you made out of branches. 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
1: I'm a slug, Steven. 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
0: On Collector's Corner today, we're featuring a kind of grand opera singing that we don't hear very much these days, but that was fairly standard at the Metropolitan Opera and elsewhere in the 1950s and before. Puccini's Tosca. In the role of Tosca, Renata Tibaldi. In the role of Mario Cavaradossi, the tenor, Richard Tucker. And in the role of the Baron Scarpia, baritone Leonard Warren. Exciting conducting from Dimitri Mitropoulos at the Metropolitan Opera. From this performance from January the 7th of 1956. Here is the second act.

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